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0: So Charles Barkley says that LeBron is always, quote, team stacking. Always out there team stacking. And he doesn't like it. And this struck me as funny because just about everything that Charles Barkley says strikes me as funny, and I think that that's the point. So I don't think anybody should ever let what Charles Barkley says get under their skin, because that's kind of the whole point about it. And I'm a Chuck fan, and I think he's hilarious. But Charles Barkley played with some pretty good teammates in his time. More importantly than that, though, is the fact that I find it from LeBron team stacking to Kevin Durant joining the Warriors to Charles Barkley once upon a time making fun of the Warriors for being a jump shooting team that would never win a championship. It's a lot of opinions on how to win a ring from a guy who ain't never won a ring. I don't understand why Charles has anything to say about anyone stylistically trying to win a ring. How would he know what the right way to do it is?
1: He wouldn't. He wouldn't. Charles Barkley tried to team stack.
0: Of course he did.
1: Went to Houston.
0: Yep.
1: Went to Phoenix. He was doing exactly what others were doing. He realized he couldn't do it in Philly, even though that team was stacked. Right? He didn't do the stacking. He was drafted there, but it was stacked. And every place he went after that was also stacked. It just didn't work for him. There's a little bit of bitterness there. But Charles is Charles. Colin Cowherd, upon the news of LeBron going to the 76ers, made a good point. Colin said, in every other sport, we commend players for going to find the best situation to help them win. Football, we do it. Steve Irwin wants to go to a quarterback who can actually throw the ball down the field, right? Running back wants to go somewhere with an offensive line they can compete. In baseball, everybody wants to join the Dodgers, right? Right? In basketball, you're a sellout. And the reason it's like that, and the reason most think like that, I'll give it to you at the top of the hour.
0: Perfect. Perfect. And we'll give you much more, in fact, because three things is next. We are Fox Sports.
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0: Now, it's Red Eye Radio. Gary McNamara and Eric Harley talk about everything from politics to social issues and news of the day. Whether you're up late or you're just starting your day, welcome to the show. 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
1: All across America, we are Red Eye Radio. He is Eric Harley and I'm Gary McNamara. Well, what happened over the weekend? Well, we'll just play this audio cut and then we can go home, all right?
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1: Are you ready?
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1: The chairperson

0: of the DSA chairperson on Fox News. What do they want? What do they want the Democratic to do? Are you ready?
1: All right.
0: Here we go.
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0: Here's the primetime weather on News Radio KICD. The main story, another round of dangerous heat across Iowa today, especially central Iowa. Heat indices near 110. One thing to keep an eye on as we head into the late morning hours will be a boundary that forms in northern Iowa. Moisture pulling ahead of the boundary should push dew points well into the mid to upper 60s. That combination of highs in the mid to upper 90s and high dew points will push heat indices to over 110 across central Iowa during peak heating today. An extreme heat warning will be in effect for most of central Iowa. Portions of the northwest still under a heat advisory. Heat indices only expected to climb here into the mid to upper 90s only. Monday night into Tuesday, we'll have another potential for showers and storms in western Iowa, not this far north, though it appears. A shortwave disturbance will help initiate storms across central Nebraska. High pressure starts to build tomorrow, which will drop dew points along with the high temperatures. Another weak wave could bring another low potential for rain in the west central plains Wednesday morning. More potent wave signaled to descend on the eastern fringe of the western ridge in the late work week, bringing some potential for more widespread shower and storm activity Thursday and Friday. Here is the NorthwestIowaNow.com live Doppler forecast. Patchy smoke today, otherwise mostly sunny and hot, a high of 96, a west wind at 5 to 10 becoming north. Patchy smoke tonight, mostly cloudy, low of 70, a north wind at 5 to 10. Patchy smoke early tomorrow morning, then mostly cloudy, gradually becoming sunny in the afternoon, a high of 88, a north wind at 5, becoming south to southeast in the afternoon. Partly cloudy Tuesday night, an overnight low of 66, a southeast wind at 5. Long-range forecast, sunny Wednesday, high 91, partly cloudy at night, a low of 68. Partly sunny Thursday, 30% chance of showers and thunderstorms in the afternoon, a high of 88. 70% chance of showers, maybe thunderstorms Thursday night with an overnight low of 65. Partly sunny Friday, high 82, an overnight low 63. Yesterday's high was 93. The low is 69. The record high on July 27th was 110 in 1930, and the record low is 48 degrees in 2005. Sun rose this morning at 6:06, sunsets tonight at 8:45.

0: 49. Sunrise tomorrow morning at 6:07. Heat advisory up the Highway 71 and 59 corridors, Buena Vista, Clay, Dickinson, Osceola, O'Brien, and Cherokee counties until 8 o'clock tonight. Heat advisory for the Highway 4 corridor until 10 o'clock tonight. Emmett, Palo Alto, and Pocahontas County. 73 right now at News Radio, KICD.
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4: This is Carl with the three things I'm watching for Monday, July the 27th. Starting out, the U.S. and Iran war talks over the weekend. Tensions cooling maybe a little bit. Looking for maybe to get a peace deal put together here, or at least trying. Looks like things may be cooling a little bit here. United States catching a lot of heat here domestically for the war and its impact on energy values and the economy. White House may be looking to cool this down a little bit longer than they have been here. No details on any peace deal that, you know, talks have been going on, but does appear as though maybe a little bit more interest in getting this situation resolved. It was enough to generate profit taking in the market, especially with corn, soybeans, and wheat all in overbought territory. And, you know, crude oil did a big spike last week. So bottom line is we're starting out the week with managed money flow and headlines driving futures. Looks like it's going to be another volatile, choppy week here. Month end coming up, as long with first notice day on the August contracts here at the end of the week. Probably going to add to the volatility just a little bit here. Second thing I'm watching today, the announcement over the weekend that the United States will start opening its southern border to Mexico cattle imports starting August 24th. We're going to have one facility opening in Texas, and then we will see a gradual reopening from there. Expect that to be a big factor in cattle trade today. Feed grain might perk up from a little bit, though. If we're going to start bringing more feeder cattle across that border, look for our feed demand numbers to be a little bit more promising moving forward than what we've seen so far. Third and final thing I want to talk about today, and that is new crop demand, focusing a little bit more on soybeans. We have 6.1 million metric tons of soybean sales on the book for new crop. That is 2 times the volume last year at this time. Where were those sold? Well, mainly we got China bought 2.3 million metric tons, and we have 2.5 million metric tons committed to an unknown. So close to 5 million metric tons of the 6.1 destined for China and unknown. Not too surprising there. The big jump ahead of last year, obviously, because China is in buying this year and we didn't have them last year in the market. So those are the three things I'm watching to start out the week.
0: Here's what happened with the farm markets to ramp up last week. September corn closed up a quarter at 464 and a quarter. New crop unchanged at 487 and a half, and March unchanged at 503. We had August soybeans Friday rally 10 and a half cents, closing the session at 1248. November up 9 3/4 at 1253 and a half. And January up 9 1/2 at 1266 1/2. Soybean meal up $1.40 at $3.31.30. Soybean oil down 126 points at $74.33. Chicago wheat futures took it in the shorts Friday, down 18 1/4 cents to wrap up the week. August live.

0: cattle up $1.67, ending at $227.07. October up $1.12 at $222.50. December up $1.60 at $222.27. February up $1.65 at $223.25. August feeder cattle up $1.55 at $345.32. September up $1.60 at $341.45. October up $2.55 at $336. And the November contract up $2.97 at $331.77. And hogs finished higher. August up 70 cents at $102.85. The October contract 12 cents better at $89.02. December up 20 cents at $80.32. And February up 17 cents. Closing the week at $83.32 per 100 pounds. Farm markets here on News Radio, KICD at 625.
1: Good morning. This is Chris Burnett. We will start in the desert. The Arizona Cardinals and quarterback Jacoby Brissett reached an agreement on a reworked contract that will pay him $15.5 million guaranteed this season with the chance to make $21 million with incentives. A source told ESPN's Adam Schefter on Sunday. Brissett didn't mince words when asked about it.
2: What would you say to the people that might be skeptical of your holdout given the record last year?
3: Skeptical about what?
2: The fact that holding out after going 1-11 for a team that struggled a year ago.
3: So what's the question?
2: What would you say to those folks?
3: Couldn't care less. Deal got done.
1: Okay, there you have it. The San Diego Padres used 2 8th-inning home runs to overcome an early 3-run deficit to beat Miami 5-3 on Sunday, extending the Marlins' losing streak to a franchise record 12 games.
4: His 2-2 is cut on a miss to slider in the dirt. Max swung over the top of it, and this ball game comes to a close. The first time in the history of the Marlins franchise, they have dropped 12 in a row, and they become just the second team this year to have a losing streak reach a dozen.
1: 104.3 WQAM, and Bryson Stott homered, doubled, and drove in 5 runs. NL All-Star starter Christopher Sanchez pitched 6 solid innings, and the Philadelphia Phillies avoided a 3-game sweep with an 11-4 victory over the New York Yankees on Sunday. Game heard live on ESPN Radio.
5: Right-hander comes, set, fires. Swing and a miss, struck him out, and that's a ball game. The Phillies win it. 11-4 the final, and they salvage the finale.
1: The win snaps a 4-game losing streak in Philadelphia, and the Phillies now headed south to South Beach to face the struggling Marlins.
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8: I'm Nicole Murray with Your Money Now. Oil prices have plummeted by at least 6% after Iran reportedly said it would suspend attacks if a U.S. pause in hostility remains in place. West Texas Intermediate up to $83 a barrel, Brent at $88. The Odyssey continues to perform well.
9: This is a household waiting for master. 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
10: Ithaca's king is coming back.
9: No, he's not.
8: Christopher Nolan scored his second best weekend ever at the domestic box office after the film raked in another $87 million. Confectionery firms say chocolate sales have fallen this year as high costs continue to price out customers. CNBC reports that chocolate companies are looking to win back customers with strategies that include social media-inspired product launches, increased influencer market spending, and innovating premium products. Futures are sharply higher as oil prices fall. On Friday, the Dow gained 235, the NASDAQ down 161. That's Your Money Now.
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15: This is Radio Iowa. I'm Matt Kelly. The FAA is investigating a deadly weekend plane crash in northwest Iowa. The Woodbury County Sheriff says the small plane went down just outside of Sioux City. The pilot was soloing and is identified as a 64-year-old man from Colorado. Central, southern, and eastern Iowa are under an extreme heat warning today, while northwest and north central Iowa are under a heat advisory. Meteorologist Tyler Ryan at the National Weather Service says it'll be steamy.
16: We could see very much some folks seeing upper 90s and dew points, as you could tell as you head out the door, still fairly high out there, which will push a lot of heat indices well in the triple digits in a few spots, maybe even pushing up to 110 later on this afternoon.
15: Ryan says skies will also be hazy as the smoke from those Canadian wildfires wafts over the state. 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
15: Former U.S. Senator Tom Harkin says the Iowa Democratic Party's caucuses should be the first event of the 2028 presidential campaign. Iowa lost the leadoff spot in 2024, and on Friday, party leaders picked South Carolina's primary to go first in 2028.
21: Iowa needs to go first again because we're a fair state. Anybody can make it here.
15: Iowa Democratic Party Chairwoman Rita Hart indicates state party leaders will wait until after the November election to decide how and when their 2028 caucuses will be conducted. Congresswoman Ashley Hinson, the Republican Party's nominee for the U.S. Senate, says it's time for federal limits to address algorithms that expose children to harmful social media content.
22: Because it's very clear that big tech hasn't been doing that on its own. We're going to have to tell them how to do this because their job is to get kids addicted to the scroll.
15: Hinson held a weekend discussion in Ankeny for parents to air concerns about things like chatbots and online games that appeal to kids, but which can also be accessed by adult predators. Democrat Josh Turek, who's running for the U.S. Senate, says passage of the Americans with Disabilities Act is an example of how bipartisanship can work. The bill passed Congress by an overwhelming margin and was signed into law 36 years ago by Republican President George H.W. Bush.
23: And one of the beautiful things about the Americans with Disabilities Act is not one nickel went to any disabled American, but all it did was it provide an equality of opportunity for all of us to be successful.
15: Turek, a former professional wheelchair basketball player, was born with spina bifida and is the first permanently disabled member of the Iowa legislature. Texas U.S. Senator Ted Cruz says Iowa is a battleground for the entire country, and voters here may decide whether Republicans retain control of the U.S. House and Senate. Cruz spoke at a weekend fundraiser for Iowa Attorney General Brenna Byrd.
24: I feel confident that I'm not the only person in this room who's worried about the midterms coming up. These midterms are the most consequential midterm elections I've ever seen in my lifetime.
15: Republicans hold all of the seats in Iowa's congressional delegation, but in 2018, Democrats won 3 of the 4. This is Radio Iowa.
0: ABC News, I'm Sherry Preston. The hunt is on in Seattle for a second shooter after gunfire tore through a food festival. This woman was there and ran for her life.
2: We went inside the first building because we saw a few people going to a building. So we went in there and we went like down the stairs and we just hid in the garage.
0: Police now think two people started shooting at each other. Three people are dead, another four hurt, including a two-year-old. Relative quiet in the Middle East with a pause in the war. ABC's Matt Rivers is in Jordan.
3: We have paused military operations against Iran and the Iranians have done the same. It's now been more than 2 days that we've seen without any strikes going back and forth between both countries after the better part of 2 weeks of both of those countries trading lethal strikes. So, you know, the question is, why is that happening? Well, what's clear is that there is some diplomacy going on.
0: The pause also allowing for oil prices to fall. Hundreds of thousands of people evacuated in France and Spain in the midst of wildfires. This is ABC News.
4: KICD News Time is 6:35. Big three stories we're following this morning. Still no charges in a pedestrian vehicle accident in Storm Lake Thursday. 49-year-old Valentine Ventura Mora of Storm Lake was the driver. We were informed Friday that the victim, 84-year-old Larry Spies of Alta, has now passed away. The Dickinson County Attorney in the city is in the corridor writing an e-bike ordinance. Storm Lake City Council also continues to work on new regulations with public input. Spencer City Councilman Jim Vermeer said last week he has seen teenagers riding the bikes near small children in a playground recently and thinks the bikes should at least be banned in parks. And Okoboji Tourism Director Kylie Zankowski says 441,000 visitors came to town in the second quarter, according to cell phone data. 282,000 different numbers pinged during the month of June. That's down 3.5% from a year ago. Big three stories we're following on the radio this morning. All of our local news can be accessed online anytime at NorthwestIowaNow.com. 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
4: Heat advisory until 8 o'clock tonight for the Highway 71 and 59 corridors. 10 o'clock tonight for the Highway 4 corridor. Mostly sunny during the day, high of 96. West winds 5 to 10 turning north this afternoon. Mostly cloudy tonight, a low of 70. North winds at 5 to 10. Mostly cloudy becoming sunny tomorrow, a high of 88. A light wind at 5, partly cloudy at night. An overnight low 66. Long range forecast, high 91 Wednesday. 30% chance of rain Thursday afternoon and a high of 88. 70% chance of rain Thursday night with a low of 65. It's 73 currently at News Radio KICD. 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
4: Aaron Carpenter from the KICD staff has a birthday today. In Spirit Lake, Annette Kelkoff, formerly from Minden, Nebraska, Spirit Lake, Iowa, now the number one radio personality in Rochester, Minnesota, Troy Duncan, happy birthday. Monday morning, let's check out the box office. Did you see any good movies over the weekend? $142 million spent at the movies, down 24.8% from the prior weekend. $137 million spent in the top 10, down 26%. The Odyssey made more in week number two than some movies make altogether. $87 million over the weekend. So the two-week take is $286 million. We had intentions to go. We did not, however. The Odyssey stayed at number one. Moana stayed at number two. Toy Story stayed at number three. And the movie we did go to, it was a film of a play. So it wasn't a movie. It was a film of a play. Hadestown. Debuted at number four with $9.7 million. I thought it was great. I was skeptical going in. I did not go to the teen production a couple of weeks ago. My wife had seen it a year ago in New York. Now, this was a different cast than she saw. In fact, it was filmed in London. But magnificent. Minions fell from 4 to 5. The Invite rose from 7 to 6. Evil Dead Burn fell from number 5 to number 7 over the weekend. I am heartened to see the movie Young Washington do well. It was number 8 over the weekend, bringing in nearly $50 million in its fourth week. I can't find anybody to go with me. That was on my list, and here what, it came out 4th of July weekend. I still haven't seen it. Motor City is the only other new entry in the top 10 besides Hadestown. Debuted at number 9 with $1.6 million, and then Obsession fell from number 8 last weekend to number 10 Friday, Saturday, and Sunday.
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4: lot of red on the screen overnight as we check the markets here for the first time this week. September corn right now on the CME is down 14.25 at 450. December is down 15 cents at 472.5. And March corn is down 15 cents at 488. August soybeans are down 34.5 at 1213.5. November down 36.5 at 1217.25. January down 35.5 at 1231. Soybean meal off 740 at 323.90. Soybean oil down 160 points. Chicago wheat overnight is down 10.25. 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
4: On the farm feature this morning, let's visit with the vice president of the Iowa Corn Growers Association. His home base is kind of down there by Knoxville in southern Iowa. Steve Kuiper, you and the gang just back from Washington, D.C.
10: Yep, put back to work again. Everybody was have tasks for me when I get back, you know, how it is. You're gone for a few days and things kind of built up and a lot of stuff needing to be done. We're spraying fungicide right now. So
4: Corn Congress was kind of the title. What was the agenda out there?
10: Corn Congress is NCGA's summer policy meeting. Soy was out there at the same time also. Washington, D.C. kind of gets invaded by a bunch of farmers. For us, we have our action team meetings a couple days before actual Corn Congress. And so action teams, we got a number of action teams with NCGA that are constantly working on different things like ethanol and research and new uses, policies for you know, different parts of the ag economy, farm economy for corn. It all is all related to corn. And then after our action team meetings, then we have Corn Congress Hill visits. And throughout that whole week, we are constantly visiting different groups. We visited multiple folks at the USDA, EPA. We had some folks go to NASA. We had folks go to the Trade Commission. Lengthy meetings with our folks from our states, you know, like Chuck Grassley and Joni Ernst and those folks, and every other corn state and soy state does the same thing. You know, we're working on policy, new policy. We're also working on existing policy and the things that are potentially in the pipeline for regulation, such as E15 Farm Bill, CRP was part of that Farm Bill thing, but, you know, there's some concern with that. And, you know, just generally hitting home the concern for the farm economy right now.
4: So you didn't just meet with congressional representatives. You actually went to the agencies.
10: Oh, yeah. Yep. We have a bunch of meetings set up with the agencies in different groups, whether it's our action teams go visit them, but different farm groups from different states go visit them. And, you know, trying to drive home the message.
4: Well, what message did you try to take to those agencies about biofuels? That's kind of priority number one right now.
10: It is. Getting E15 passed, getting the infrastructure in place for E15. You know, it's not just biofuels, but biochemistry, you know, using ethanol and corn as a feedstock for your consumer goods. You know, corn is used in 4,000 different products right now, but there's a lot of other products that it could be used for. We call it the valley of death. You know, once an idea has been generated and a concept has been trialed, to go from a small tabletop type trial to where it gets to a big facility where it's actually producing, it takes a lot of money. And so, you know, is it federal grants? Is it, you know, some sort of tax support, you know, regulatory support? You know, one of the things we drove home with the EPA is it just takes too darn long to get stuff done. I know that, you know, if you wanted to start, like, if you found a deposit of potash today, it could take 10 years to get from the time you find the location to the time you're actually quickly producing product. It could take you 10 years by the time you get all the regulatory stuff done, and that's unacceptable. You're never going to get people to invest if, you know, it takes that long to get a return on it. And it's also on chemistries. You know, it takes 7 years to get a new ag chemistry to market. And I understand we need to be very careful about what chemistries we're using. But the EPA has approved a lot of these things in the past. And so they should have a template of what they need to do and what information they need and how they need to go about it to speed up that process. One of the folks from the EPA, you know, said that there was an enormous backlog of applications in the pipeline when this administration took over, and they've reduced that by 50% today, including new applications that have come in. And so, you know, those are some of the things that we're really trying to push on, because those are the things, yeah, it's not going to have a monetary result today, but it's long term, and that's kind of the thing you need to focus on when you're working in Washington, D.C., is the long-term things that they need to be working on.
4: This is Steve Kuiper. He's currently the vice president of the Iowa Corn Growers Association. He and the Iowa team were recently in Washington, D.C., doing a little lobbying. Steve, did you visit with just the Congress people who were kind of friendly to your ideas, or did you try to get some visits into the opposition?
10: We cover them all. So we the initial visit is we focus on corn states, but we will visit with folks from, I've done these a number of times, you know, we'll visit with folks from California, from the East Coast, anywhere we can get in the door, we will visit with those folks. And the cool

0: cool thing is a lot of times you have, House members or Senate members that have never been on a farm or never been around agriculture, and you explain the legacy, the care that we take, the work that we're doing, and, you know, our concern for our economy, for the environment, and for doing a good job. Once they start to understand that, and you get telling your story, they have a lot of aha moments, and then they're like, well, gee whiz, you know, I need to be supporting this. And I think a lot of it is they just don't know. You look at how many folks today, I think there's only 40 congressional leaders that are from ag backgrounds out of how many representatives. So that knowledge base just isn't there.
1: I think I saw a tweet. You guys were talking about water quality as well. You already got a pretty good win here in the past year on the waters of the U.S.
0: Yep. But, you know, the thing is today, if the political environment here in the state, there's a lot of concern with water quality, and it's not falling on deaf ears as far as agriculture goes. One of the things on our farm, you know, when we started having some concerns about nitrates, we went back to checking some field tiles and stuff and seeing what those nitrate levels were. And I think a lot of farmers express concern for where we are in water quality and what they can do to help improve it. I think there's a lot of unknowns. The cancer rate in the state of Iowa is high. Farmers are always concerned about what they're potentially doing to the environment. So, you know, there's constant discussion about that. And farmers want to do their part to make things better. We had some lengthy discussion about where water quality is today versus where it was 20 years ago and in our environment. The thing is, people need to realize that 20 years ago, just if you look at the wildlife that we didn't have 20 years ago versus where we are today and the cleanliness of the water, we have gotten better, but that doesn't mean that we're done, and that doesn't mean that there is to do yet. We're trying to find the right solutions to be able to improve the water quality and health of the people in the United States.
1: Steve Kuiper farms in Monroe County, also a vice president this year of the Iowa Corn Growers Association. Thanks for updating us on what happened last week in Washington, D.C.
0: Thank you.
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1: Mostly sunny and hot today, high of 96. Mostly cloudy tonight with an overnight low 70. Mostly cloudy tomorrow morning, then sunny and a high of 88, an overnight low 66 degrees. We do have heat advisory in effect today until 8 o'clock tonight up the Highway 71 and 59 corridors. 10 o'clock tonight up the Highway 4 corridor. 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
1: Good morning, George Bauer at the KICD Ag Business Desk. The U.S. Department of Agriculture is partially lifting a ban on imports of Mexican cattle. It imposed more than a year ago to keep the flesh-eating livestock pest New World screwworm out of the country. Secretary Brooke Rollins telling the Wall Street Journal she plans to resume importing Mexican cattle at the port of entry in Douglas, Arizona within 30 days and eventually open two additional ports of entry in New Mexico. Of course, the disease is already in Texas. Bill Bullard, CEO of the U.S. Cattle Producers Group, RCAF USA, disappointed in the announcement. He says as long as the border is open, it will incentivize the northward movement of cattle from southern Mexico where the pest is endemic. We got a cattle on feed report after the markets closed on Friday.
6: An increase in cattle placed in feedlots per USDA's July cattle on feed report.
7: The number of cattle on feed on July 1st was 11.4 million head, which was 2% higher compared to a year ago. During June, 1.4 million head of cattle were placed on feed, which was 3% below a year ago.
6: Livestock analyst Anthony Fisher provides some of the factors behind the outlook.
7: Despite the lower placements due to tight supplies of cattle outside feedlots, the even slower pace of marketings of animals has actually increased the number of cattle on feed compared to this time in 2025. So this tells us that feedlots continue to keep animals on feed for longer in order to manage the tight supplies of cattle.
6: Marketings are also down 3% from 1 year ago.
7: But we had an additional day of slaughter in 2026. So if you make the adjustment on a per day basis, marketings were actually 7% below a year ago.
6: I'm Rod Bain reporting for the U.S. Department of Agriculture in Washington, D.C.
1: Here are the Iowa numbers in feedlots of 1,000 capacity or more. Iowa producers were feeding 680 head as of July 1st. That's the same as June 1st, but it's 10,000 fewer than July 1st of 2025. We placed 59,000 cattle on feedlots in the month of June, 4% more than a year ago, 23% fewer than the previous month. Greg Downs, currently the president and the executive director of the National Milk Producers Federation. He was the ag negotiator in the first Trump administration. The USTR wrapped up talks with Mexico last week. So far, the Canadians are absent. Downs said that's a little like Groundhog Day.
8: If you remember with USMCA, my boss, Ambassador Lighthizer, we went down to Mexico, we did the deal, and then we told the Canadians, you went in or out. We're going on without you. So it's really odd to me that the Canadians have put themselves in the same box again here with their lack of engagement in all of this. And so this is a matter of turning up the temperature a little bit to see if we can get some things fixed.
1: What needs to be fixed, Dowd says, is milk marketing agreements that were not adhered to under NAFTA or the first USMCA.
8: We negotiated a tariff rate quota. In other words, there's a certain quantity that comes in at zero tariff, and once that quantity has been imported by Canada in a certain dairy product, then the percentage of the tariff goes up by a certain extent to make it more difficult, not impossible, but more difficult for more than that initial quantity to come in. What Canada does in dairy is unique, I think, to anywhere else in the world, where they allocate that TRQ, that tariff, to entities in Canada who have no interest in using it. So the Canadian line is very clever. Well, you know, why do you want more an increase in the quantity of the tariff rate quota when you're not even using what you have now? Well, no, we're not using it because you're intentionally giving it to people in Canada that have no intention, have no need, no desire to import dairy products from the U.S.
1: 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Markets throughout the day and more farm news coming up during the noon hour, including our weekly update from DeKalb and Asgro.
9: Buck Guthrie has been collecting toy trains practically forever. Since he was 5 years old, he knew that someday he would have his very own toy train museum. Fast forward a few decades, he's still collecting trains and has turned his dream into a reality. Buck and his wife Jan restored an old dairy barn on the family farm in Argyle, Wisconsin. He turned it into his beloved toy train museum where he could share his love of the railroad with the public.
10: There's all different sizes and scales. Usually a collector collects one kind, like an old gauge Lionel or an American Flyer, or they collect HO. But I'm building a museum, so I just collected everything, and you'll see everything here. The layouts inside this barn are awesome because I used all different sizes and scales of the trains.
9: The collection is also part of railroad history. He has some trains that date back to the Civil War. Metal was scarce during World War II, so manufacturers would make toy trains out of soup cans. He says it's interesting to look inside a train car and see Campbell's soup stamped inside. The variety of trains is amazing, but Buck says he really enjoys creating the animated layouts. He uses appliances and spare parts to make every scene come alive.
10: There's a chicken rotisserie hangs on the ceiling, which makes the airplanes fly around at the airport. There's a mid-flight helicopter coming off the hospital. Cars are driving down the streets. There's a house on fire with real water coming out of the fire truck. There's a home there with a pool party going on.
9: During the summer, you can ride a train around their property. Learn more about the Toy Train Barn at livingthecountrylife.com.
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11: From ABC News, I'm Sherry Preston. A food festival in the heart of Seattle ending in tragedy with the death of three people and the wounding of three more in a mass shooting. ABC's Alex Stone is near the Space Needle with details.
12: First responders rushing to the festival, attempting to revive two of the people who were shot. But both of those victims ultimately declared dead on scene. Four other people, including a two-year-old, were transported by firefighters to a local hospital after sustaining injuries. One of them later died. One suspect has been taken into custody. Police say another suspect is still on the loose.
11: A pause in the U.S.-Iran war, but a delicate one, as diplomatic efforts resume once again. ABC's Rachel Scott is in Washington.
13: Sources tell me today that President Trump is now holding off on a major escalation against Iran to give way for diplomacy to reopen the Strait of Hormuz. I'm told the president was prepared to launch a series of strikes on Friday, but decided to hold off. Sources also say officials discussed the impact a major attack could have on the U.S.'s depleting stock of air defense interceptors.
11: In parts of Central Europe, wildfires are burning out of control and authorities are going door to door telling people to get out. ABC's Marcus Moore is close to the French border in Spain.
14: Terrifying wildfires fueled by bone-dry conditions and high winds forcing some 300,000 people in Spain and France to flee their homes. Authorities calling the conditions in France's Gironde region, home to the country's famous Bordeaux wine, among the worst they have ever seen. Fire scorching an area four times the size of Paris.
11: At an emergency meeting of French government officials today, the country's interior minister did say that the largest fire has stopped growing. The suspect in this weekend's ramming and machete attack at a Pride festival in Berlin is dead. He was killed in a confrontation with German police in a suburb of the city. They think he had ties to Islamic State groups. 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
15: 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I've been surfing here since I was a kid. Now, seeing my grandson out on the water, it means everything to me. Watching him and taking in the blue waves, the sea breeze, the blurry horizon.
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11: Ancient Greece selling out in IMAX.
17: Theaters around the world are adding showtimes trying to meet demand for The Odyssey. Problem is, people want to see it in IMAX in its 70mm glory, but there are only 41 IMAX screens worldwide. Most of those theaters are sold out through September. In its second weekend in North American theaters, it took in another $87 million. The global total so far, an estimated $640 million. Now that is epic. Wayne Cabot, ABC News.
11: The first ever national midterm political convention is about 6 weeks away, and a non-traditional agenda is still being worked out. ABC's Jim Ryan has more from Texas.
18: The organizers of September's two-day event in Dallas acknowledge using the term convention loosely. There'll be no delegate voting or platform to discuss. Instead, Texas GOP Chair Dorinda Randall posted on X.
19: This is a rally and a fundraiser designed to bring Republicans together to help us win in November.
18: The speaker list has not been made public, although President Trump is expected to headline. It's a prelude to the actual 2028 Republican National Convention to be held in Houston. Jim Ryan, ABC News in Dallas-Fort Worth.
11: Putting food on the table is taking money out of our savings. A new survey says nearly one in five American adults are dipping into savings just to pay for groceries, and more than 5% are being forced to use payday advance loans to buy food. The Urban Institute, which conducted the survey, says food costs are up 32% in the last 5 years. Sherry Preston, ABC News.
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1: 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We have a Bill O'Reilly morning update. We have a big interview this morning from the KICD Public Affairs Department. We'll talk about this date in history, and we'll play Quiz Biz, give away those movie passes coming up all before 8 o'clock this morning. Heat advisory in effect for Dickinson, Clay, Buena Vista, Cherokee, O'Brien, Osceola counties until 8 o'clock tonight. Until 10 o'clock tonight for Emmett, Palo Alto, and Pocahontas counties. Currently 74 degrees here at News Radio KICD.
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1: Good morning, George Bauer at the KICD News Desk. Here's what's happening in Northwest Iowa now. A pedestrian struck by a vehicle in the Walmart parking lot in Storm Lake has died. Police were dispatched to the retailer located on North Lake Avenue at 9:30 Thursday morning. 84-year-old Larry Spies of Alta transported by ambulance to the hospital with what was described at the time as a serious head injury. They confirmed to KICD News Friday afternoon that Spies had succumbed to those injuries. The investigation continues and no charges have been filed. The driver of the pickup who struck Spies identified as 49-year-old Valentine Ventura Mora of Storm Lake. The Estherville Police Department confirms counterfeit currency has been showing up in town. A local financial institution received more than one fake $100 bill last week. Police Chief Brent Shadow says these particular bills are smaller than normal and have Chinese writing on the back. In recent weeks, customers of an Estherville credit union have been receiving texts that are also a scam. The texts appear to be legit with an Estherville phone number attached. It has been asking the receiver to confirm a cash transfer known as an ACH or automated clearinghouse transaction. Okoboji Tourism Director Kylie Zankowski has the stats for the second quarter of 2026. That would be April, May, and June.

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3: 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Here's your forecast today. Patchy smoke this morning, mostly sunny and hot conditions, a high of 96, a west wind at 5 to 10, becoming north at 5 to 10 this afternoon. Patchy smoke tonight, otherwise mostly cloudy, low of 70 degrees, a north wind at 5 to 10. Smoke tomorrow, mostly cloudy, gradually becoming sunny, high of 88, a north wind at 5, becoming south to southeast in the afternoon, and partly cloudy Tuesday night with an overnight low of 66 degrees, a southeast wind at 5. Long-range forecast looks like this. Sunny on Wednesday, a high of 91, partly cloudy at night, an overnight low 68. 30% chance of showers and thunderstorms Thursday afternoon, a high of 88. 70% chance of showers and possibly a thunderstorm overnight with an overnight low of 65 degrees. Then dry again. Partly sunny Friday, high 82. 84 on Saturday, 86 on Sunday. Yesterday's high was 93 degrees. The low was 69. Record high recorded for this July the 27th was 110 degrees in 1930. And then the record low was 48 degrees written down 21 years ago, 2005. Sunrise occurred at 6:06 this morning. Sunsets tonight at 8:49. Sunrise tomorrow morning at 6:07. Right now it's 75 degrees at News Radio, KICD. Bottom line, farm report, and then Stephen with today's sports.
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0: Clint Fry sang "The Heat Is On" in the mid-80s. That could be a theme song at the CME Group this week. I'm Mark Oppel with your bottom line report to begin this final week of July. Heat here and military action in the Persian Gulf and Black Sea, pushing December corn to its highest level since late May, targeting the 52-week high that was 506.5 back on May 13th. November soybeans haven't been this high since late May of 2024. And we take a look at the wheat trade. Chicago, Kansas City, Minneapolis wheat has been on a steady climb here the last 2 weeks. Kansas City and Minneapolis wheat surpassing recent highs from mid-May, while Chicago wheat starts this week the highest since mid-July of 2023. This is the Bottom Line Report. Some of the hottest temperatures of the season start this week. Some private crop forecasters now taking a bushel or two off of the corn while leaving soybean national yield unchanged for now. USDA's update, the August crop report, comes on August the 12th. That's our bottom line as we start this final week of July. I'm Mark Oppold, wishing you a profitable day and a profitable week ahead.
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2: Takes it all the way back, a 99-yard kick return for a touchdown. There's the count. We get a three count for the referee. There's the win by four.
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3: The 2026 baseball and softball seasons wrapped up at the end of last week. Thursday, softball Class 2A state championship game. The number one seed Grandview Christian of Des Moines prevailed against the number three seed Wapsie Valley 7-6. Also on Thursday in the Class 4A state championship game, it was the number one seed Adel DeSoto Minburn shutting out the number two seed Carlisle 6-0. Turning over to Friday for the Class 1A state championship, the number two seed Clarksville came away with a 5-2 win over the Cinderella Story number 8 seed Edgewood Colesburg. For Class 3A, the number 1 seed Williamsburg lost to the number 2 seed Wallert Catholic of Dubuque 13-6. And the softball season wrapped up with Class 5A and the number 1 seed Northwest of Waukee coming away with a 3-1 win over the number 2 seed Centennial of Ankeny. All four state baseball championships were played on Friday. Class 1A, the number 3 seed Newman Catholic of Mason City routed the number 8 seed Cinderella Story Moravia 11-1. In Class 2A was the number 1 seed Pleasantville beating the number 7 seed Durant 8-1. The number 7 seed Assumption of Davenport is the state champion in Class 3A with a 5-3 win over the number 1 seed Wallert Catholic of Dubuque. And the state baseball tournaments came to an end on Friday night in the Class 4A state championship game with number 2 seed Indianola beating the number 5 seed Pleasant Valley 9-6. The Minnesota Twins took on the Athletics over the course of the weekend in Minneapolis. Minnesota lost on Friday by a score of 2-0. The win going to Jacob Lopez while Zebby Matthews took the loss. Hogan Harris would get the save for the Athletics. On Saturday, Minnesota bounced back with a 2-0 win of their own. Taylor Rogers gets the win on the hill with Mason Barnett absorbing the loss. Yandres Gomez gets the save for Minnesota. And the Twins came away with a series win with an 11-8 high-scoring victory on Sunday over the Athletics. Connor Prelup gets the win, Jeffrey Springs the loss. After taking the weekend series, the Minnesota Twins are now 53-54 on the season. They're 3.5 games back from the division-leading Chicago White Sox and 1 game back from the second-place Cleveland Guardians in the American League Central. The wild card picture looks like this. The Twins are currently 4th in the wild card race, a game back from the final spot held by the Cleveland Guardians. The New York Yankees hold the top wild card spot with a 6-game cushion, and the Boston Red Sox have the second wild card spot, a game and a half up from Cleveland. The Twins will have an off day today before starting a 3-game midweek set at home against the Kansas City Royals. That's a look at sports on KICD for Northwest Iowa Now. I'm Stephen Cutler.
4: NVIDIA, alongside dozens of tech giants, has launched an AI safety initiative focused on open models. The tech sector is pushing back against calls in Washington to curb the growing adoption of Chinese AI models, the most capable of which are open. Reuters reports that the OpenAI agent that broke into tech firm Hugging Face went on a days-long hacking spree that the ChatGPT maker didn't notice until well after the threat was contained and the FBI was alerted. The agent attempted to break out of its isolated testing environment at OpenAI around July 9th. South Korea has announced $950 billion in new AI initiatives involving Samsung Electronics, SK Group, and U.S. tech firms as global AI leaders rush to fill a shortage of faster chips to power and develop more advanced systems. Officials say SK Group has signed deals worth $750 billion. That's including SK Hynix's partnership with NVIDIA. Futures have spiked this morning as oil prices fall. That's your money now.
5: That'll be $84.52.
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10: This is Radio Iowa. Federal investigators don't yet know what caused a fatal weekend plane crash in northwest Iowa's Woodbury County. The small plane went down near Sioux City. The pilot was alone and was reportedly a 64-year-old man from Colorado. National Democratic Party leaders on Friday picked South Carolina's primary to be first in the 2028 presidential campaign. But former Iowa U.S. Senator Tom Harkin says it should be Iowa's caucuses up front. Harkin, who ran for president in 1992, says he learned in South Carolina that an endorsement from a prominent politician largely determines the outcome.
11: In South Carolina, if Jim Clyburn is for you, you win. If he's not, you don't. In Iowa, we don't do that. Everyone has a fair shot in the state of Iowa.
10: Rob Sand, the Democrat running for governor, told KCCI Iowa Democrats should follow the law that requires the party to cast the first votes in presidential election years, but says there could be adjustments in the traditional caucus process. This is Radio Iowa.
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15: 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This project was supported in part by grant number 90MPPG0046 from the U.S. Administration for Community Living, Department of Health and Human Services, Washington, D.C. 20201.
10: Josh Turek, the Democratic nominee for U.S. Senate, was born with spina bifida and is a former professional wheelchair basketball player. Turek says if elected, he'll push to ensure disabled Americans who depend on Medicaid's in-home services to get to work don't lose that coverage due to income and asset limits.
16: The only way that you can ultimately have a truly meaningful life, independence, is through gainful employment. They can have a bachelor's degree, master's degree, law degree, doctorate, because they need help just to be able to get out of bed through a caregiver, they're forced to be on Medicaid.
10: Turek says passage of the Americans with Disabilities Act 36 years ago is an example of how bipartisanship can work. He says one beautiful thing about the ADA is not one nickel went to any disabled American, but it provided an equal opportunity for everyone to succeed. Congresswoman Ashley Hinson, the Republican nominee for U.S. Senate, held a weekend chat with parents in Ankeny to air concerns about harmful social media content. Hinson, who was joined by Texas Senator Ted Cruz, says they want to see evidence TikTok's New American owner has changed the algorithms, which were pushing harmful content when TikTok was Chinese-owned.
17: China was controlling that algorithm and was deciding what our teenagers were seeing. And in many cases, they could influence and negatively influence and divide our country.
10: Cruz also spoke at a weekend fundraiser for Iowa Attorney General Brenna Byrd. Republicans hold all four of the seats in Iowa's congressional delegation, but back in 2018, in the middle of President Trump's first term, Democrats won three of the four. Cruz says Democrats are targeting those three races again, along with Iowa's U.S. Senate race.
18: Their base is energized. They're angry. They're mad at the president. They're showing up and giving money. They're going to show up and vote. And there is a danger that conservatives and just common sense Iowans stay home.
10: Cruz calls Iowa a battleground for the entire country, saying voters here may decide whether Republicans retain control of the U.S. House and Senate in 2027. This is Radio Iowa.
19: ABC News, I'm Sherry Preston. Deadly violence at a food festival in Seattle. Some people there initially thought the popping they heard was fireworks. Brian Barker knew right away.
20: My gut feeling was that it was shots, because I'm originally from Texas, so I know what shots are.
19: Those shots hitting several people. Three are dead, four more hurt. Police think two suspects started shooting at each other, but only one is in custody. New violence in the Middle East, even as the U.S. and Iran go into another day of the pause in fighting. Saudi Arabia has just said it shot down drones launched from Iraq, fired by militias backed by Iran. Here's ABC's Karen Waugh.
0: Iran's foreign ministry is calling weekend talks with the U.S. ally Oman fruitful, with both sides working on a plan to keep ships moving safely through the Strait of Hormuz. But the U.S. ambassador to the U.N. says Tehran itself is divided.
19: Dangerously hot weather settling in over much of the country. 120 million Americans are under heat alerts. This is ABC News.
21: KICD News Time is 7:35. Big three stories we're following this morning. The Dickinson County Attorney and the cities up and down the corridor in Dickinson County are writing an e-bike ordinance. Storm Lake City Council also continues to work on new regulations with public input. Spencer City Councilman Jim Vermeer said last week he has seen teenagers riding those bikes near small children in playgrounds and thinks they should at least be banned in Spencer's city parks. Okoboji Tourism Director Kylie Zankowski says 441,000 visitors came to town in the second quarter, according to cell phone data. 282,000 different numbers were pinged in the month of June. That would be down 3.5% from June of 2025. Still no charges in a pedestrian vehicle accident in Storm Lake Thursday. 49-year-old Valentin Mora of Storm Lake, the driver. We were informed Friday afternoon that the victim, 84-year-old Larry Spies of Elta, has now passed away. Big three stories we're following on the radio this morning. All of our local news can be accessed online anytime at NorthwestIowaNow.com. 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
21: Connie Hope with a birthday right here in Spencer. Aaron Carpenter, Annette Kalkoff from Spirit Lake celebrating a birthday today, and Troy Duncan has a birthday. Here are the holidays that ain't. Can we do this without music? I need music to talk. There we go. July 27th, on the international scene, it is Scotch Whiskey Day today. It's National Chicken Finger Day today. I'm not sure what the difference between a chicken finger and a chicken strip and a chicken nugget are. They're all delicious in my book. Yes, chicken nugget, yes, is chopped up chicken. It's like ground chicken formed into a deal. But I don't know what the difference between a strip and a finger is. A strip is breast meat, always. And a finger is not breast meat. Okay, we'll go with that. Today is Douse a Late Sleeper with Water Day. Everybody gets up early in my house. That's not an issue. It's Walk on Stilts Day today. It is Cross-Atlantic Communications Day today. We'll tell you why coming up on the history lesson. It's Bagpipe Appreciation Day today. It is Dungeons and Dragons founder Gary Gygax Day today. So not Dungeons and Dragons Day. It's Gary Gygax Day today, the guy that came up with that game. And today, I don't know why. Most of these state designations, they just pull them out at random. It has nothing to do with the day that the state entered the Union or was founded or anything like that. But today it is New Jersey Day.
24: 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Are you looking for a beach read this summer? 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
21: Here's the weather for the drive, brought to you by Christian Sheet Metal today. Mostly sunny, high of 96, mostly cloudy at 90.

0: tonight, a low of 70. Mostly cloudy, becoming sunny tomorrow and a high of 88. Partly cloudy at night, an overnight low 66. 91 the high on Wednesday. The next shot at rain we have is a 30% chance of showers. Thursday afternoon, 70% chance of showers and maybe a thunderstorm Thursday night. 75 currently at News Radio, KICD. What contribution has the state of New Jersey made to the United States? My wife says, all you need to know is Bon Jovi.
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0: Here's what's going on with the farm markets overnight, and it's ugly. September corn is down 13 and a half cents at 450 and three quarters. New crop December is down 14 cents at 473 and a half. March corn down 14 and a quarter at 488 and three quarters. August soybean futures are down 32 cents. At 12.16. November down 33 and three quarters at 12.19 and three quarters. January down 33 cents at 12.33 and a half. Soybean meal off 6.80. Soybean oil down 122 points. Chicago wheat overnight is down 4 1/4. The overnight markets close at 4 at 7.45. Day trade begins at 7.30. We'll do the numbers at 8.40. And we'll get the morning market preview with Carl Sensor at 8.15.
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9: 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On this Monday, I'm thinking about advice I recently gave to President Trump. Now, I've known the man for 35 years. He's 80 years old. Puts him in his early 40s when I met him in New York City. I've noticed that his posture is changing a bit. That's normal. As you get older, every malady in the world will visit you. I won't even bore you with the stuff I got to deal with. My advice to President Trump is to take the next month, August, off as much as he can. Get into an environment that he likes, nice golf somewhere, and relax a little bit. Of course, he has to deal with Iran. Everybody understands that, but he can do that by phone conferences and technology. President Trump needs a breather. Now, we should all want the best for every president, not just Donald Trump, but Joe Biden, Barack Obama, Bush the Younger, Bill Clinton, every one of them. As I chronicle in my book, Confronting the Presidents, the job takes an enormous toll on a person's health, no matter what your age. Historical examples include Abraham Lincoln, Woodrow Wilson, and FDR. Why don't you compare a picture of when President Lincoln took office and then look at another picture 4 years later? It's astounding. I hope President Trump gets some downtime. Back in a moment. Most people already know what medications they take. 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
0: That is the Morning O'Reilly Update. More analysis later on. Hey, our guest for a few minutes this morning, he did what I've always wanted to do. John Cotton, tell us about the neat tour you just wrapped up.
10: Well, I started in far southwestern Iowa on April 21st, 2010. And I was on the road traveling for a lot of reasons at that time. And I said to myself, you know, why don't you just try and see every town in Iowa? That seemed quite simple at the time. And I bought a Rand McNally road map and found out that the map included both the unincorporated and the incorporated towns. There's about 950 incorporated towns in Iowa. But the total came up to 1,402, and I think that's pretty accurate. I recorded all that, and I think that's just right on the button. There are some towns that have faded away that you mentioned a town just a few minutes ago, Brownsville over in Mitchell County. But a lot of those old towns were on that map at that time. But I did it and finished week ago, Sunday the 12th. After 1402, and it's been a great experience, never boring.
0: Well, did you do it yourself? Because I've always wanted to do this, and there's no way I would get my wife in the car to do something like this.
10: That would be the feelings of an awful lot of people. But towards the end, my son Dave went one weekend, and Danny another weekend, and then we all three tied it up with the final 18 towns that we got on the 11th and the 12th. And then enjoyed going to an Iowa Cubs baseball game and a great, great car race at Knoxville.
0: So what's your strategy? How do you hit every town in the county?
10: I think I do it fairly thoroughly. I go to a town and I what call grid the town. And I'll take and run all the whole distance of a town all the way across, then go two blocks south or west or whatever, and then come back. And so on any of these towns that I'd say 1,500 or less, I've gridded. That's what I call gridding the town.
0: You're not just driving through it. You're actually exploring.
10: I really am, and it's amazing what you can see. It really is interesting, and there's a lot of things that will become great memories. Then I also, after I do that, I stop someplace and write a one or two or three paragraph, which I've kept in a book. And so I've got all of those memories, and I was looking at them last night and trying to come up with the towns that I thought were good to great and some that were lousy.
0: I want to hear both. What's the best, what's the most surprising town you've ever visited?
10: Well, one of the ones in this area that really surprised me, it wouldn't maybe be the top one, is Alvord over in, I think it's northern Sioux County. They have excellent community leadership there, the one lady in particular and a couple, and they have flowers all over. Now, I haven't been back for about 2 or 3 years, but that town I'd never even heard of and is a good one. But
0: it might be Lyon County. It's just northwest Rapids.
10: Could be southern Lyon. Uh-huh. That's a good point. The town that stands out above all the towns, and that really isn't the answer to your question, is Pella. And Pella is an unbelievable town. The downtown Central College is beautiful and great. The Vermeer Manufacturing Company, if you ever go there, just go out east of Pella and look at that mile-long manufacturing company. And those people have been good stewards down in that area and so on. The Pella windows and the neatness and the golf course. And, of course, the just typical housing. Pella, to me, stands out. I'd mention maybe some other ones real quickly, George, if I could.
0: Sure.
10: Decorah. Mediapolis is a great town. Sully is a good small town. Cascade until I ran across Pella, Cascade was my number one town. It's over near Dubuque, west of Dubuque, south of the baseball town. Bancroft is a favorite of mine. And a little town called Defiance is a very, very nice town. And there's some other ones that I liked, but I'll just mention those.
0: Mm-hmm. Sounds like you didn't just drive through. It sounds like you had the chance to make some relationships and visit with some folks along the way.
10: Maybe not as much as I should have, George, but I did make some effort to talk to people, particularly if there was something of interest.
0: What's the worst town you've ever been through?
10: Nothing right around this area. I almost don't think I want to mention these towns. I've got a list of 27 what I call lousy towns. And I can't remember the names of them right now. But basically, there are a lot of old cars and a lot of junk, people not keeping up their yards and all that sort of thing. And there's those.
0: John, what do you think sets one community off from another?
10: Well, I think it's a number of things. I thought about that a lot, and there are some outstanding towns. And in there, it's leadership that gets it done. It could be service clubs or other organizations, could be churches, could be outstanding women. I found that in many, many towns. City councils, there's an ethnic influence, the Dutch. And I would add one that might be of interest to you. I call it the Bavarian Catholic. And I could say a lot of good things about some of the Bavarian Catholic towns, like Bancroft.
0: Also, it's like there's a saying in Iowa, you lose your school, you lose your town. You probably experienced that firsthand.
10: That's another thing that should be said. The decline and the loss of the main streets have been very, very sad. And I think there's obviously this population, but I think Amazon had a lot to do with that. And I think Walmart had a lot to do with it. But you have to really search in these small towns to find towns that have a good main street.
0: What is the most ubiquitous feature you have found in Iowa towns? One thing you kept seeing over and over again.
10: I'll tell you, the good and bad, a community center. It's very important that these towns, even if they're dying and so on, almost all of the towns have a community center that's very active.
0: And I bet you saw a lot of Casey's gas stations.
10: That might be a distant second, but they're in there.
0: My friend Bob Quinn and I from WHO were talking one time, and I was trying to describe a little town, and I said it's got a Catholic church and a Casey's, and a Catholic church, a Casey's, and an elevator. And he said, well, George, you've just described 90% of the towns in Iowa. That doesn't narrow it down.
10: Well, Minnesota, it's churches and a bar.
0: How many miles do you think you put on?
10: Don't know. I wish I'd have kept track, but a lot of miles.
0: What's the last town you ticked off the list?
10: Bloomfield. That was the last town. That was for number 1402, and we took some pictures, and it's a nice town.
0: Now, what will you do with this information? Would you make a book at any point?
10: Well, I had written a few years ago a book on baseball, and this time I belong to a writer's group, a very good writer's group in Spencer, and once a month we write an essay. And I'm going to write an extended essay about this experience, and I'm thinking a little bit about tying them in with some of the other essays I've written and have a second book.
0: John Cotton, I'm envious. It's been a project of mine I'll never get around to. He's visited every town in Iowa. Thank you.
10: Thanks very much, George.
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0: 208th day of the year, 157 remaining on this date in 1775. The U.S. Army Medical Department was created by the Second Continental Congress. 1789, the newly formed federal government established our first department, the State Department, called then the Department of Foreign Affairs. 1866, we told you on the holidays the date, it's Atlantic Communications Day. They finished laying the Atlantic cable on this date in 1866. That just astounds me that they had that capability back then. Of course, that would have been telegraph. They hadn't invented the telephone yet. So they were sending telegraph messages on that cable stretched across the ocean. Just astounding. 1929, the Geneva Convention dealing with the treatment of prisoners of war signed by 53 nations. 1953, an armistice agreement reached to end the Korean War. Pop culture history, 1940, this guy.
13: What's up, Doc?
0: Made his first appearance on the big screen, 1984. The Purple Rain movie starring Prince came out. Have not seen it to this date. That was my era. Purple Rain, Purple Rain. 1974.
14: You fill up my senses.
0: Johnny Denver hit number one on the top 40 charts with Annie's Song. Heard that at about every other wedding I went to in the 1970s. Still a great song.
14: Like a walk in the rain.
0: Even though he and Annie got divorced later. The number one song of the entire year, Every Time You Go Away, went to number one on this date in 1985. Corey Hart. No, Paul Young. Today is the birthday of Dungeons & Dragons founder Gary Gygax. So it's not Dungeon & Dragons Day, it's Gary Gygax Day. I don't play Dungeons & Dragons. But we have a furnished question on QuizBiz today. This is good for the movie passes. What is the term to describe the storyteller and referee in a D&D session? Who's in charge of the game?
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0: The town boys where I grew up played Dungeons and Dragons and shot each other with BB guns on the weekends. 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He or she, I guess, would be the Dungeon Master. 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And now you know.
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20: From ABC News, I'm Sherry Preston. First responders rushing to a festival in downtown Seattle as shots ring out. After the gunfire ended, three people were dead and four were left injured.
21: A bullet landed into the tree that was right next to us.
22: Ava Hendricks was at the festival with her family when the gunfire erupted.
21: It was very scary. And like after the whole thing was over, you know, and we're just waiting for the police to come. And we're just looking at each other like, how are we still alive? You know, like, how did we make it through that?
22: One suspect has been taken into custody. Police say another suspect is still on the loose.
20: That's ABC's Alex Stone on the scene. Among those hurt, police say a two-year-old boy. A pause in the fighting between the U.S. and Iran as diplomatic efforts continue. Another factor, though, possible depleting numbers of Patriot missiles defensors. ABC's Rachel Scott is in Washington.
23: Mike Waltz, the president's ambassador to the United Nations, appeared to acknowledge a lot of stockpiles have been depleted, but also said the U.S. has everything it needs to carry out its campaign against Iran. And officials, of course, are also making it clear while the president prefers diplomacy, he can always put military action back on the table, as he has done before.
20: Remember all the fear over the new world screwworm in cattle supplies. Well, the fear is still out there, but affordability is now a bigger issue. ABC's Jim Ryan is in Dallas-Fort Worth.
24: A major reason for soaring beef prices is the ban on imports of Mexican livestock imposed last year to keep the parasitic new world screwworm out of the U.S. cattle herd. The screwworm came anyway and has been detected in 42 animals in 15 Texas counties. Now the U.S. is lifting the cattle import ban in hopes of pushing down beef prices.
20: A massive wildfire in France is no longer growing, the government says, but still a dangerous threat, along with fires burning across Spain as well. Ukrainian President Zelensky will be new British Prime Minister Andy Burnham's first visit today with a foreign leader. 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
25: 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I've been surfing here since I was a kid. 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
20: Authorities in Berlin say the 21-year-old suspect in the deadly ramming and machete attacks at a Pride event has been killed following a confrontation with police. ABC's Britt Clennett with more from Germany.
27: We know that he was arrested in Lebanon last year for trying to join Islamic State. That's according to prosecutors in Germany. So certainly this person has a history of criminal activity and links to those extreme groups.
20: OpenAI chief Sam Altman at the White House this week seeking approval for the company's most powerful generative AI model yet.
28: The system, capable of solving an 80-year-old math problem, could also take on complex tasks for businesses and the government. But that same ability to act more independently is also raising safety concerns. After OpenAI system was able to hack into another AI platform called Hugging Face during a security test. Hugging Face's CEO calls the hack unprecedented.
20: ABC's Sophie Flay. President Trump will be touring a GM factory in Milford, Michigan today and is expected to defend his tariff policies. Michigan is a state that heavily relies on Canada, and recent 50% tax increases on imported auto parts imposed by the White House have created serious concerns. The UN Development Program warning that the war in Iran and rising energy and food prices because of it has the potential of pushing 45 million more people into poverty in the coming years. Sherry Preston, ABC News.
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0: 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Next shot at rain we have in the forecast is a 30% chance Thursday afternoon, then a 70% chance overnight on Thursday. Hot and dry. Up until then, we have heat advisories for the entire broadcast area today. 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
0: Good morning, George Bauer at the KICD News Desk. Here's what's happening in Northwest Iowa now. A pedestrian struck by a vehicle in the Walmart parking lot in Storm Lake has died. Police were dispatched to the retailer located on North Lake Avenue at 9:30 Thursday morning. 84-year-old Larry Spies of Alta transported by ambulance to the hospital with what was described at the time as a serious head injury. They confirmed to KICD News Friday afternoon that Spies had succumbed to those injuries. The investigation continues and no charges have been filed. The driver of the pickup who struck Spies identified as 49-year-old Valentine Ventura Mora of Storm Lake. The Estherville Police Department confirms counterfeit currency has been showing up in town. A local financial institution received more than one fake $100 bill last week. Police Chief Brent Shadow says these particular bills are smaller than normal and have Chinese writing on the back. In recent weeks, customers of an Estherville credit union have been receiving texts that are also a scam. The texts appear to be legit with an Estherville phone number attached. It has been asking the receiver to confirm a cash transfer known as an ACH or automated clearinghouse transaction. Okoboji Tourism Director Kylie Zankowski has the stats for the second quarter of 2026. That would be April, May, and June.
3: We had 441,000 visitors come to the Iowa Great Lakes with a total of 2.2 million visits in that quarter. Over 50 miles away of those visitors, they came from over 50 miles away is 290,000 people. So it's really great to see staying an average of 3.6 days in the Iowa Great Lakes and 1 million visits from that radius. So always excited to see people coming here and making memories. And this summer season has been off to a great start.
0: Hotel occupancy and Vrbo rentals are both well over 90% full on weekends.
3: We were a little nervous this year just with gas prices in June and definitely reflected that a little bit. You know, June alone was 282,000 visitors, which was down about 3.5% comparative to last year. But businesses so far have still had a good year. You know, this July so far, we'll see when the total numbers are finally in. But July has been going gangbusters and our weekends leading into August and early August are looking like they're breaking some records too.
0: And from where are the visitors coming?
3: 19% of people come from the Des Moines market area, 15% from Sioux Falls, 12% from Omaha, 12% from Sioux City, and 12% from Minneapolis. And we've seen a lot of really great reach in Cedar Rapids, Waterloo area this year, so excited to see that grow. And what was really cool about this last quarter is we actually had visitors from 48 states across the country. So there were only two states that we did not hit way up east in the northeast corner of the country.
0: Sankowski tells KICD News rain is far more detrimental to people showing up than this summer's hot weather has been. It was hot enough to impact some activities over the weekend. Arnold's Park Amusement Park actually closing down for some hours due to the heat. And at least one of the area's most popular restaurants closed the kitchen early last night. That Saturday night concert at Arnold's Park Amusement Park also cut short due to the storm moving in. Cities everywhere discussing growing concerns over e-bikes and electric scooters. The Storm Lake City Council last week held a work session to review a

0: round of dangerous heat across Iowa today, especially central Iowa. Heat indices near 110. One thing to keep an eye on as we head into the late morning hours will be a boundary that forms in northern Iowa. Moisture pulling ahead of the boundary should push dew points well into the mid to upper 60s. That combination of highs in the mid to upper 90s and high dew points will push heat indices to over 110 across central Iowa during peak heating today. An extreme heat warning will be in effect for most of central Iowa. Portions of the northwest still under a heat advisory. Heat indices only expected to climb here into the mid to upper 90s only. Monday night into Tuesday, we'll have another potential for showers and storms in western Iowa. Not this far north, though, it appears. A shortwave disturbance will help initiate storms across central Nebraska. High pressure starts to build tomorrow, which will drop dew points along with the high temperatures. Another weak wave could bring another low potential for rain in the west central plains Wednesday morning. More potent wave signaled to descend on the eastern fringe of the western ridge in the late work week, bringing some potential for more widespread shower and storm activity Thursday and Friday. Here is the NorthwestIowaNow.com live Doppler forecast. Patchy smoke today, otherwise mostly sunny and hot. A high of 96, a west wind at 5 to 10 becoming north. Patchy smoke tonight, mostly cloudy. Low of 70, a north wind at 5 to 10. Patchy smoke early tomorrow morning, then mostly cloudy, gradually becoming sunny in the afternoon, a high of 88, a north wind at 5, becoming south to southeast in the afternoon. Partly cloudy Tuesday night, an overnight low of 66, a southeast wind at 5. Long-range forecast, sunny Wednesday, high 91, partly cloudy at night, a low of 68. Partly sunny Thursday, 30% chance of showers and thunderstorms in the afternoon, a high of 88. 70% chance of showers, maybe thunderstorms Thursday night with an overnight low of 65. Partly sunny Friday, high 82, an overnight low 63. Yesterday's high was 93. The low was 69. The record high on July 27th was 110 in 1930, and the record low was 48 degrees in 2005. Sun rose this morning at 6:06. Sunsets tonight at 8:49. Sunrise tomorrow morning at 6:07. Current temp here at the broadcast center is 79 degrees. We have the heat advisory in effect until 8 o'clock tonight for Dickinson, Clay, Buena Vista, Cherokee, O'Brien, and Osceola counties. Goes until 10 o'clock tonight up the Highway 4 corridor, Polk, Palo Alto County, and Emmett County.
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4: 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If you haven't looked at the screen this morning, folks, you might not want to. It is not pretty. We got some pretty big losses here, and really we got these across the board. Corn, soybeans, wheat, all posting big declines. Corn, 10 to 15 cents lower in overnight trade. Soybeans down 30 to 35. Wheat, 6 to 10 lower, actually holding in there a little bit better. Soy meal, soy oil under pressure, crude oil down over $6 a barrel, easing tensions between the United States and Iran, causing a major shift in managed money interest overnight and over the weekend here. And that's where we're seeing the big losses stem from here today. Corn, soybeans, and wheat also getting a little bit top heavy on the technical charts, and that led to a little bit of profit taking here. Soybeans seeing a little bit more pressure given the fact Friday we got first notice day on the August contracts. So yeah, we got a little bit of, I wouldn't say it's really negative in the market here, although futures obviously posting some sizable losses. It's more or less headline-driven and managed money-driven again today. It's not really the fundamentals of the market. Fundamentals remain supportive. We got some major weather concerns across the Corn Belt, and analysts starting to walk back yield estimates. But that said, we still got pressure from this managed money flow. That's what's going to hang around today. I expect to see losses similar to overnight trade when day trade starts with corn.

0: 10 to 15 lower, soybeans down 30 to 35. Switching over to livestock, we had a lot of reports come out here last Friday, some big inventory numbers coming out too. The July 1st all cattle inventory in the United States came out, that semi-annual inventory report, 94.2 million head, slightly above the 94 million head we had last year. Looking at it, cows and calves came in at 38.1 million. Beef cows, 28.5 million. That was down 1% from a year ago. Milk cows, 9.65 million head, up 2% from the previous year. That was not too surprising. The milk herd has been expanding, cutting into our beef production there. Looking over, we also got that July 1st, cattle on feed report came out. Total cattle inventory in feedlots with capacity of 100,000 head or more, 11.4 million head. That was up 2% from July of last year. Not too surprising on that. In the feedlots, we found 7.12 million steers. That was up 3% from last year at this time. Heifers coming in at 4.25 million head. That was just slightly higher than a year ago. So we are seeing a little bit more beef in the feedlots as far as actual feedlot numbers. Placements down 3% at 1.4 million, and that was in the month of June. June marketings came in at 1.66 million head. That was down 3% from last year, the lowest for June since data started to be collected in 1996. And to top it off, we got a cold storage report last Friday. Beef inventory, 389.23 million pounds. That was down 3% from the end of May and down 3% from last year. Pork reserves, 458.22 million pounds. That was up 1% from last month, down 9% from the year. And pork bellies, 52.2 million pounds, down 3% from last month, up 18% from last year. The big story in livestock, the reopening of the Mexican border for imports, that'll rock that market today. This has been Carl Setzer from Consus Ag Consulting.
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2: This is Sports on Radio Iowa. I'm Todd Kim. Iowa State's T.J. Altzelberger and Iowa's Ben McCollum say they're happy with non-conference schedules they've put together. The Cyclones will open at the Sanford Pentagon in Sioux Falls against Memphis. They'll host Purdue and visit the Hawkeyes. Otzelberger says the schedule is designed to give the Cyclones the best chance to make it to the NCAA tournament.
3: Yeah, obviously playing in a tournament like Players Era, we've got the rivalry game. We travel across the state. We bring in a perennial top five, top ten program like Purdue, and you have a lot of great opportunities on your schedule. And then to open up again at the Pentagon with a program like Memphis is another high-level game. So every game on that schedule is really impactful and important, and we know that like being at our best as we enter opening night is so important, and that's something we're going to aim to do.
2: The Hawkeyes will play Creighton in Alabama in Des Moines and take on Virginia Tech in Sioux City. McCollum feels it's a great way to promote the program. Attendance was up more than 20% last season, but the Hawkeyes still averaged just under 11,300 fans per home game.
4: That was kind of the theory behind it. See if it works. You know, hopefully it doesn't spoil our fans and make them lazy for coming to Carver. I already saw them in Des Moines. So that was my thought on it. We'll see if it pans out.
2: To football, Bryce Hawthorne is stepping into a leadership role for the Iowa defensive line during summer drills. The former South Dakota State transfer played in all 13 games and made one start last season. He's the most experienced member of a defensive line that was hit hard by graduation.
5: I've been doing the same thing that I've been doing since last year. It's a little different now because we don't have that that little cushion I had from older guys that, you know, helped me out too. But I'm just kind of taking after their role on how they helped me and what worked for me, and just kind of using that towards the young guys that we have right now.
2: This is Radio Iowa.
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10: I'm Nicole Murray with Your Money Now. Paramount Skydance said it has agreed to pause its acquisition of Warner Brothers Discovery until after a ruling on a challenge by states to the deal, plunging the $110 billion deal into further uncertainty. The agreement pausing the deal until next June, at the latest, trims a few weeks off the case schedule. The Odyssey continues to perform well.
11: This is a household waiting for master. I want you to choose me.
12: Ithaca's king is coming back.
11: No, he's not.
10: Christopher Nolan scored his second best weekend ever at the domestic box office after the film raked in another $87 million. Australia's Prime Minister Anthony Albanese said he would seek to raise the issue of tariffs with President Trump after the Trump administration imposed new duties. The United States recently enacted new tariffs on goods from 60 trading partners, alleging those countries failed to curb the trade of goods made by forced labor. Futures are up this morning after the U.S. and Iran paused attacks. That's Your Money Now.
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18: Good morning. This is the Clay County Community Health Update on the Spencer Media Group, sponsored by the Spencer Hospital. Today, we're talking about the exciting expansion of women's health services at the Spencer Hospital. And joining us today is Amanda Shaney, Director of Diagnostic Imaging and Women's Health. Amanda, thank you for being here.
19: Yeah, thank you so much for having me. I'm excited to be here, and I'm excited to share that Spencer Hospital has recently added breast MRI and MRI-guided breast biopsy services at the hospital.
18: That's fantastic. Now, tell us about these new services and why they're so important.
19: Yeah, so this is such a significant advancement for breast health care in our region. Women who need a breast MRI or an MRI-guided breast biopsy can now receive those services right here at Spencer Hospital instead of having to travel to larger cities. Our goal has always been to provide advanced diagnostic services close to home, making it easier and less stressful for patients to receive the care that they need.
18: Now, many people are familiar with mammograms, but not many people know about or what a breast MRI is. Can you explain how that is different?
19: Yeah, absolutely. So mammograms remain the gold standard for routine breast cancer screening, but a breast MRI is a much more detailed imaging exam. So it uses magnetic fields in contrast to create highly detailed images of breast tissue. Breast MRI can detect abnormalities that may not be visible on a mammogram or an ultrasound. So it's especially valuable for women who are at a higher risk for breast cancer or for those women with dense breast tissues where cancers can sometimes be more difficult to detect on a mammogram alone.
18: So this is not something every woman needs as part of her routine screening?
19: That is correct. Breast MRI is recommended for specific patients based on their personal risk factors or when additional evaluation is needed after other imaging studies.

0: studies. It's not intended to replace mammograms. Instead, it's another tool that physicians can use when they need more detailed information to make the most accurate diagnosis possible.
1: You mentioned dense breast tissue. We hear that term quite often. Why does breast density matter?
0: So dense breast tissue is very common, but it can make it more challenging to identify abnormalities on a mammogram because both dense tissue and cancer appear white on the images. So for women with dense breasts who also have an elevated risk for breast cancer, breast MRI can provide another level of screening by detecting cancers that might otherwise be hidden. Early detection remains one of the most important factors in successful breast cancer treatment.
1: If something unusual is found during a breast MRI, what happens next?
0: Yeah, so if an area of concern is identified, an MRI-guided breast biopsy allows us to precisely target that area and obtain a tissue sample for testing. Using MRI guidance ensures exceptional accuracy when sampling tissue so physicians can determine whether the finding is benign or whether it will require further treatment.
1: That's another service that's now available at the Spencer Hospital?
0: Yes, and we are very proud to offer it here. So previously, patients would have to travel outside the area for MRI-guided breast biopsies. Now they can have that procedure completed locally, which is much more convenient and helps reduce the anxiety that often comes with additional testing.
1: Who performs these exams?
0: So we have certified MRI technologists at Spencer Hospital, and breast MRI exams will be read by Dr. Tim Hurst with Midwest Radiology and Imaging. Dr. Hurst will also perform any MRI-guided breast biopsies here at the hospital.
1: Now, receiving additional testing after an abnormal exam can be stressful. How does your team help patients through that experience?
0: Yes. So our team understands that this can be a very emotional time for our patients. Our staff is committed to providing compassionate, personalized care from the moment a patient walks through our doors. We explain each step of the procedure, we answer questions, and we really do everything that we can to help patients feel more comfortable.
1: Now, Spencer Hospital has earned recognition for its breast imaging program. Tell us about that.
0: Yes. So we are very proud to be a designated comprehensive breast imaging center by the American College of Radiology. In fact, we are the only hospital within a 90-mile radius to receive this distinction. So this designation recognizes our accreditation in mammography, stereotactic breast biopsy, breast ultrasound, and ultrasound-guided breast biopsy. Adding breast MRI and MRI-guided breast biopsy will further strengthen our comprehensive breast imaging program and our commitment to providing the highest level of breast care.
1: Now, beyond the imaging itself, these services fit into a larger network of care at the Spencer Hospital, don't they?
0: Yes, they certainly do. So if additional treatment is needed, patients benefit from seamless coordination with the physicians at Northwest Iowa Surgeons and the oncology specialists at the Abbott Cancer Center. Providing advanced diagnostic imaging, expert surgical care, and comprehensive cancer treatment all within our community means patients receive coordinated care close to home.
1: If someone thinks they may need a breast MRI, how do they get started?
0: So breast MRI and MRI-guided breast biopsies require a referral from your primary care provider or your specialist. Your provider will evaluate your personal risk factors, medical history, and any previous breast imaging to determine whether a breast MRI is appropriate for you. For most women, though, the first step in breast health is an annual screening mammogram. Unlike a breast MRI, you can schedule your annual mammogram directly with Spencer Hospital, typically beginning at age 40. If your mammogram shows something that needs additional evaluation, or if you're at a higher risk for breast cancer, your provider may recommend additional imaging, such as a breast MRI.
1: Amanda, before we wrap up, what would you like the women listening today to remember?
0: So the most important message that I could tell everyone is to stay current with your recommended mammograms and talk with your healthcare provider if you have concerns about your breast cancer risk or breast density. Early detection does really save lives, and we're proud to continue expanding access to advanced breast imaging services throughout Northwest Iowa.
1: Amanda Shaney, Director of Diagnostic Imaging and Women's Health at Spencer Hospital, thank you for joining us and sharing information about these important new services. 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
2: ABC News. I'm Sherry Preston. Chaos amid gunfire at a Seattle food festival.
3: They were stepping over people. There was a lot of food on the floor, and there were people on the floor. There were kids, strollers.
2: Roberto Ramirez caught in the crush of people running when police say two people started shooting at each other. Three are dead, four more hurt. One of those suspects is in custody. Officials in France say a major wildfire has stopped growing, but the fires in France and Spain are still burning. The Bordeaux wine country still threatened. And over the border in Spain, ABC's Marcus Moore.
4: Spain declaring their first ever national emergency due to fires. More than 100,000 people either evacuating or ordered to shelter in place. Outside Valencia Saturday, authorities say a 78-year-old man was found dead. Country's first fire casualty.
2: The pause in fighting holding between the U.S. and Iran, but Saudi Arabia says it shot down drones fired by an Iranian-backed militia. This is ABC News.
5: KICD News Time, 8:36. Big three stories we're following this morning on the radio. Okoboji Tourism Director Kylie Zankowski says 441,000 separate visitors came to town in the second quarter, according to cell phone data. 282,000 different numbers were pinged in the month of June. That would be down 3.5% from June of 2025. Still no charges in a pedestrian vehicle accident in Storm Lake Thursday morning. 49-year-old Valentine Ventura Mora of Storm Lake was the driver. We were informed Friday afternoon the victim, 84-year-old Larry Spies of Alta, has now passed away. The Dickinson County Attorney and the cities up and down the Highway 71 corridor in Dickinson County are writing an e-bike ordinance together. Storm Lake City Council continues to work on one with public input. Spencer City Councilman Jim Vermeer says he sees teenagers riding the bikes near small children in the playgrounds and thinks they should at least be banned in parks. Big three stories we're following on the radio this morning. All of our news can be accessed on the World Wide Web anytime at NorthwestIowaNow.com. Weather on the half hour brought to you by Christian Sheet.
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5: Heat advisory until 8 o'clock for the Highway 71 and 59 corridors. 10 o'clock tonight for the Highway 4 corridor. Mostly sunny, high of 96. Mostly cloudy tonight, low 70. Mostly cloudy tomorrow, becoming sunny, a high of 88. Partly cloudy at night, low 66. High of 91 Wednesday. 30% chance of rain Thursday afternoon, a high of 88. 70% chance Thursday night, low of 65 degrees. 79 currently at News Radio KICD. 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
5: Day. Aaron Carpenter out front has a birthday today in Spirit Lake. A sweetheart of a gal, Annette Kelkoff, is celebrating a birthday. Pam Heaser from Jackson. Lori Hoffman from Sheldon. And formerly from Minden, Nebraska, also the home of Harold Warp's Pioneer Village. Formerly from Spirit Lake, Iowa, and now the number one radio personality in Rochester, Minnesota, at the mighty KROC. Troy Duncan, happy birthday.
10: Seems like nothing ever comes to no good up on Choctaw Ridge.
5: Singer Bobby Gentry's 85 today.
10: And now Billy Joe McAllister.
11: Hollister's jumped off the Tallahatchie Bridge.
5: Also, briefly, I was going to say his name. Stafford, Jim Stafford. She was married to Jim Stafford for 2 years. Maureen McGovern is 78.
12: There's got to be a morning up.
5: Not to be confused with Maureen McCormick from the Brady Bunch.
12: You can hold on through the night.
5: Actress, and she's actually more of a director now. Betty Thomas is 80. She was the female cop on Hill Street Blues in the 1980s. Actress Taylor Schilling is 43. She played the lead on, I think, about the first TV show I ever streamed. Orange is the New Black. I either watched Orange is the New Black first or House of Cards. Those were the first two TV shows that I ever punched up on my computer or TV to watch. Comedian Carol Lifer is 70. She was a consultant, a director, a writer on Seinfeld and Jerry Seinfeld's real former girlfriend inspiration for the Elaine character. Funny guy, one of the redneck comedians, Bill Engvall, who has been at the Clay County Fair, is 70 today. Two Saturday Night Live alumnus, Maya Rudolph, 55, Heidi Gardner, 44. She didn't quit. She was quit 2 years ago. I still miss her. And Olympic skater Peggy Fleming, 79 today.
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5: Good Monday morning. The farm markets have opened. Here's what's happening. September corn closed up a quarter of a penny Friday, then down 13 and a half cents overnight and down another 12 and a quarter at the open this morning. 452 per bushel. New crop down 12 and a half at 475. March corn down 12 and a half at 490 and a half. Couple of flash sales this morning on the soybeans, 132,000 metric tons sold to China for delivery next year, 120,000 metric tons to an unknown country. August soybeans were up 10.5 Friday, but down 31 and a quarter overnight, down 34 cents at the open at 1214. November down 34.5 at 1219. January down 33.75 cents at 1232.5. Cash price for beans on Friday up 9 cents at 12.14. Soybean meal up $1.40 on Friday, down $6.90 overnight, 8.5 lower this morning at $3.22.80. Soybean oil down 126 points Friday, down 132 overnight, down 171 this morning at 72.62. Chicago wheat down 18 and a quarter on Friday, down 3 and a quarter overnight, and down a penny and 3/4 cents this morning. Live cattle futures Friday, higher in a range of $1.12 to $1.67. This morning, August live cattle down $1.07 at $2.26. October down $1.47 at $2.21.02. December down $2.05 at $2.20.20. February down $2.75 at $2.20.50. $230 to $231 cash deals last week in Kansas. $363 to $365 dressed in Nebraska. $365 to $375 in Iowa. $103,000 through the plants Friday. $14,000 more than the prior week. $8,000 more than last year. 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Feeder cattle yesterday up $1.55 to $2.97. This morning, August feeders are down $4.72 at $3.40.60. September down $5.92 at $3.35.52. October down $7.07 at $3.28.90. November down $7.87 at $3.23.90. Hog futures were higher Friday, 12 cents to 70 cents and down this morning. August hogs down 45 cents at 102.40. October down $1.05 at 87.97. December down $1.35 at 78.97. February down $1.22 at 82.07. Iowa Southern Minnesota cash hogs 101.67, the 5-day negotiated average, 97.46, Friday afternoon's formula average. 393,000 slaughtered, down 42,000 from the previous Friday and 43,000 from the same day in 2025. Cutouts Friday afternoon up 15 cents at 104.63. Class 3 milk down 41 cents Friday and down 9 cents this morning at 17.12. Wall Street closed up 156 points on Friday and we're up 625 points this morning at 52,700. And 49. The opening prices this morning on KICD and Big Country 107.7.
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0: The 2025-2026 Iowa High School sports year officially wrapped up Friday night at the end of the state baseball and softball championships, and we continue our series celebrating the best teams of the last sports year in the KICD 9-county area by turning to volleyball. The Cherokee volleyball team has not had a sub-500 season since 2013. The Braves have also strung together four straight 20-plus win seasons, including a 28-8 mark in 2024. Cherokee saw that 2024 season end prematurely to their standards with a 3-1 loss in the 3A Region 6 championship to Northwest Iowa Power Sioux Center. The Braves graduated three starters from that team, including assists leader Elise Anderson and kills, aces, and digs leader Laney Wolfswinkle. Despite the big statistical losses, Cherokee didn't miss a beat in the 2025 season. Cherokee dominated at the Sheldon Early Bird to begin the year, going 4-0. The Braves took their first loss at the Unity Christian Tournament, 2-0 against Hinton, but picked up wins against Bishop Elon of Sioux City, Southwest Christian of Chaska, Minnesota, and Sergeant Bluff Luton. It was another 3-1 mark at the Dutch Invite, with wins against Sergeant Bluff Luton, Lamar's, and Sheldon, with a loss to Western Christian of Hull. Cherokee would rattle off 12 straight wins, including winning their home tournament, going into a loaded Coima Verilek Classic at Western Christian High School in Hull. The Braves would split matches at that tournament, picking up wins against North of Sioux City and Boyden Hull, while falling to O'Gorman of Sioux Falls, South Dakota, and Dakota Valley of South Dakota. A highly anticipated regular season matchup was Cherokee's home match against Western Christian of Hull, which was dominated by the Wolfpack 3-0. Cherokee was only able to score double digits once in those three sets. The Braves split their matches at Bishop Elon of Sioux City's tournament, beating Ridgeview and East of Sioux City, losing to the host Crusaders and Jefferson of Sioux Falls, South Dakota. This wrapped up the regular season with a record of 26-7. Cherokee went unblemished in the Lakes Conference at 4-0, winning the league in its final season. Unlike the season before, Cherokee was awarded the top seed in their regional bracket, which was 3A Region 3. The Braves tore through the region, sweeping all three opponents, Eagle Grove, Algona, and Van Meter, 3-0. Cherokee advanced to the Class 3A state tournament, where they were given the number 4 seed and took on the number 5 seed Humboldt for the quarterfinal. It was a tough first couple of sets for the Braves, as they lost 25-16 and 25-15. Cherokee put up a nice fight in set 3, but ultimately fell by a score of 25-21. That Humboldt team would end up upsetting top-seeded Western Christian of Hull in the semifinal round before falling to Assumption of Davenport in the state championship match. Junior Deidre Doden's 105 total blocks led Class 3A, while her teammate Addie Wolfswinkle paced the class with 72 serve aces. Doden was also number 5 in Class 3A for kill efficiency at 384. From their state tournament run, Cherokee brings back every player who started double-digit matches in 2026 as they gear up for one final run with a very talented class of 2027. This has been the latest edition of KICD's Best Teams of the KICD 9-County Area in the 2025-2026 sports year. Next up in the series will be football.
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6: Good morning, George Bauer at the KICD Ag Business Desk. The U.S. Department of Agriculture is partially lifting a ban on imports of Mexican cattle It imposed more than a year ago to keep the flesh-eating livestock pest New World screwworm out of the country. Secretary Brooke Rollins telling the Wall Street Journal she plans to resume importing Mexican cattle at the port of entry in Douglas, Arizona within 30 days and eventually open two additional ports of entry in New Mexico. Of course, the disease is already in Texas. Bill Bullard, CEO of the U.S. Cattle Producers Group, RCAF USA, disappointed in the announcement, he says as long as the border is open, it will incentivize the northward movement of cattle from southern Mexico, where the pest is endemic. We got a cattle on feed report after the markets closed on Friday.
7: An increase in cattle placed in feedlots per USDA's July cattle on feed report.
8: The number of cattle on feed on July 1st was 11.4 million head, which was 2% higher compared to a year ago. During June, 1.4 million head of cattle were placed on feed, which was 3% below a year ago.
7: Livestock analyst Anthony Fisher provides some of the factors behind the outlook.
8: Despite the lower placements due to tight supplies of cattle outside feedlots, the even slower pace of marketings of animals has actually increased the number of cattle on feed compared to this time in 2025. So this tells us that feedlots continue to keep animals on feed for longer in order to manage the tight supplies of cattle.
7: Marketings are also down 3% from 1 year ago.
8: But we had an additional day of slaughter in 2026. So if you make the adjustment on a per day basis, marketings were actually 7% below a year ago.
7: I'm Rod Bain reporting for the U.S. Department of Agriculture in Washington, D.C.
6: Here are the Iowa numbers in feedlots of 1,000 capacity or more. Iowa producers were feeding 680 head as of July 1st. That's the same as June 1st, but it's 10,000 fewer than July 1st of 2025. We placed 59,000 cattle on feedlots in the month of June, 4% more than a year ago, 23% fewer than the previous month. Greg Downs, currently the president and the executive director of the National Milk Producers Federation. He was the ag negotiator in the first Trump administration. The USTR wrapped up talks with Mexico last week. So far, the Canadians are absent. Downs said that's a little like Groundhog Day.
9: If you remember with USMCA, my boss, Ambassador Lighthizer, we went down to Mexico, we did the deal, and then we told the Canadians, you went in or out. We're going on without you. So it's really odd to me that the Canadians have put themselves in the same box again here with their lack of engagement in all of this. And so this is a matter of turning up the temperature a little bit to see if we can get some things fixed.
6: What needs to be fixed, Dowd says, is milk marketing agreements that were not adhered to under NAFTA or the first USMCA.
9: We negotiated a tariff rate quota. In other words, there's a certain quantity that comes in as zero tariff, and once that quantity has been imported by Canada in a certain dairy product, then the percentage of the tariff goes up by a certain extent to make it more difficult, not impossible, but more difficult for more than that initial quantity to come in. What Canada does in dairy is unique, I think, to anywhere else in the world, where they allocate that TRQ, that tariff, to entities in Canada who have no interest in using it. So the Canadian line is very clever. Well, you know, why do you want more an increase in the quantity of the tariff rate quota when you're not even using what you have now? Well, no, we're not using it because you're intentionally giving it to people in Canada that have no intention, have no need, no desire to import dairy products from the U.S.
6: Ag Talk heard weekdays 10 until 11 on News Radio, KICD. That's the latest from the Ag Business Desk. Markets throughout the day and more farm news coming up during the noon hour, including our weekly update from DeKalb and Asgrove.
10: This is the Agricultural Law and Tax Report brought to you by Metro Full Bore from Helena, a controlled-release foliar fertilizer with boron. Enhance yield potential this summer with Metro Full Bore from Helena. I'm Roger McOwen. USDA's Farm Service Agency has issued new guidance implementing the payment limitation changes in the One Big Beautiful Bill Act. CPAs and tax attorneys may now split income reported on a married filing joint return when calculating adjusted gross income for farm program eligibility, including the 75% farm AGI test used for certain programs. USDA has also introduced new form CCC-902-EP to report ownership structures for non-C corporations under the revised rules. And USDA confirmed that the 2026 ARC and PLC payment limit will increase to $164,000 per eligible person. This has been the Agricultural Law and Tax Report. I'm Roger McOwen.
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12: 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Imagine enlisting in the Army and instead of a sign-on bonus, you were given a plot of land. General Washington relied on volunteers to fight the British. He knew that the new nation would need a stronger defense system. So in 1776, the First Continental Congress offered land grants for anyone who enlisted in the Army. Exact amounts aren't known, but thought to be 20 to 30 acres that a single farmer and his family could manage. And that's today's American Agriculture History Minute. I'm Mark Oppold.
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14: From ABC News, I'm Sherry Preston. Three dead, four hurt, and one person in custody. That's the nation's mass shooting in Seattle happening. ABC's Jeff Pogula with more.
15: This happened during the Bite of Seattle Food Festival. Gunfire erupted shortly after 6 p.m., causing the crowd to scatter. Witnesses describe a chaotic scene.
16: We saw a few people going to a building, so we went in there, and we went like down the stairs, and we just hid in the garage.
15: A young child is among the wounded, Assistant Police Chief Tyrone Davis.
17: One of the four victims that was taken to the hospital was a toddler.
15: Detectives believe two people were shooting at each other. One suspect is in custody. Jeff Pogula, ABC News, Seattle.
14: Across the middle part of the country, extreme temperatures are building under another heat dome. Here's ABC meteorologist Leslie Lopez.
18: The heat index climbing up to about 108 degrees. We have that through Wichita. We have it to the south, all the way up to the Midwest, getting into areas of New Orleans even, down to 105 degrees. It's either a heat alert, a heat advisory, or a heat watch.
14: The extreme heat in Central Europe has helped wildfires grow and led to 300,000 evacuations in France and Spain. ABC's Marcus Moore is along the fire line in Spain.
19: The air is dry here and there's a constant breeze. It's these exact conditions that are driving some of these fires right now. We're just west of Madrid right now. And this is as far as police are letting anyone go because they say parts of the Avila fire, the largest in this country's history, have flared back up again.
14: Fighting in Iran on hold as diplomatic efforts take place once again. Mediators say they have achieved progress in getting both sides back to the table.
20: Oil prices were down overnight thanks to that pause in attacks between the U.S. and Iran. Drivers here at home looking for relief, with gas prices in the last week rising an average of 12 cents to $4.11 per gallon.
14: ABC's Karen Waugh in Washington. The Odyssey continues captivating audiences. It's earned an estimated $639 million. So far. 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
21: These statements have not been evaluated by the FDA. This product is not intended to diagnose, treat, cure, or prevent any disease.
14: In Plymouth, Massachusetts, Lindsay Clancy's legal team is set to try to prove starting today that postpartum depression is what led her to strangle all three of her children. Clancy was a former labor and delivery nurse herself, and prosecutors say she carefully planned the killings, so she bears full responsibility for their deaths. Ukrainian President Volodymyr Zelensky set to meet with the new British Prime Minister today. Andy Burnham says it's to show unwavering support for Ukraine as he takes office. Drought, demand, and supply disruptions have helped push beef prices to record highs this summer. The government is now, however, dismissing fears about a parasitic larva in cattle to try and bring those prices down.
0: 11 months ago, with the parasitic New World screwworm creeping toward Texas, Agriculture Secretary Brooke Rollins suspended imports of cattle from Mexico, saying at the time,
1: "Do we expect beef prices to continue to rise, perhaps?"
0: Despite the ban, the first screwworm was detected in the U.S. in June. But with beef prices at an all-time high, Rollins has lifted the ban on imports of Mexican cattle, starting with the port of entry in Douglas, Arizona, next month. Jim Ryan, ABC News.
14: Putting food on the table is taking money out of our savings. A new survey says nearly one in five American adults are dipping into savings just to pay for groceries, and more than 5% are being forced to use payday advance loans to buy food. The Urban Institute, which conducted the survey, says food costs are up 32% in 5 years. Sherry Preston, ABC News.
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6: Here are the 9 o'clock markets on KICD. September corn is down 12 cents this morning at 455 and a quarter. New crop down 12 and a half at 475. March down 13 cents at 490. August soybeans are down 39 cents this morning at 1209. New crop down 38 cents at 1215 and a half. And January down 37 cents at 1229 and a half. Soybean meal down 1060. Soybean oil down 224 points. August live cattle off $1.52 at $225.55. October down $1.82 at $220.67. December down $2.55 at $219.70. August feeder cattle down $4.35 presently at $340.97. September down $5.55 at $335.90. October down $7.02 at $328.97. And hogs are lower. August down 37 cents at 102.5. October down $1.15.
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5: 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Coming up on the show today, we're going to talk weather with DTN meteorologist John Baranek. We're going to have a conversation with Arthur Erickson, the founder of Helio Drones. And we're going to take a look at news headlines coming up later on in the show. So to get started, though, let's talk markets with Darren Newsom, senior market analyst at Bar Chart. Darren, good to have you back with us. And you and I were talking a bit off air. A sea of red across commodities and livestock to start Monday's trade this final week of July. And it just feels like, to your point to me off air, something else must be going on in this market trade, Darren.
25: Yeah, it certainly looks like it, Jesse. Because, you know, when you get to the conversation with John, I'm interested to hear what he has to say, but it sounds like it's going to be hot and dry. Foreseeable future as we get into early August. So we take that into account, and you know, I can't help but think some of this has to do with the weekend announcements of tariffs for everybody, a new round of tariffs across the board, basically. When you completely withdraw from global global game, these are the sorts of things that happen. Because fundamentally, there probably shouldn't be this type of sell-off, grains, livestock, anything. But that's how we're starting the week.
7: Yeah, it's a very weird kind of feeling in this market. It's, we had all this run-up, Darren, and a lot of premium put back in, and then all of a sudden, it just feels like now the air coming out from underneath us here, and it's, you know, there's so many things at play right now. There's geopolitical issues, there's weather, you name it. There is just a lot to unpack for some reason in this market trade right now.
25: Yeah, there is. And, you know, those are all traditional factors that we look at. But when it comes down to algorithms, they look at some statistics. And what we saw late last week was markets generally overbought. You were talking about technical situations. So some of those statistics were indicating there could be some fund selling to start this week. And, you know, if we look at last week's commitment to traders report, the non-commercial futures positions, or that it showed basically buying across the board in agriculture. So a little bit concerning, you know, so that there's some fund selling. There, you know, the commercial has never really followed the market higher. And we'll see. We'll see how far this wants to go. My friend Kyle Bumstead likes to talk about a six-week weather scare. Well, I think that was something like the fifth consecutive higher weekly close in soybeans, and I think fourth or fifth in corn last week. So it'll be interesting to see what happens as this week develops.
7: Well, we were talking with Darren Newsome, senior market analyst at Bar Charts. Darren, you know, thinking about these outside markets, let's talk about those a little bit. Crude, you look at the stocks, gold, metals, et cetera. What are some things you're watching there?
25: Yeah, it was interesting that, you know, testing bar charts.

Arts AI analyst Carl this morning. I asked about the oilseed subsector that was just getting pummeled. Well, you know, the only answer that it could come up with was spillover pressure from the energy sector. And it was, you know, it was a free fall in energies. We saw Brent crude down about 9%. West Texas Intermediate was down 7%. Distillates, which is diesel fuel and gasoline, also down. And all of this on the silliness of, again, another, you know, peace talks headline over the weekend.

0: That's one of the places I start each morning, is just to see what the energy sector is doing. And then it's pretty easy to guess what the headlines are.
1: Let's talk about this cattle complex a little bit. We got some government reports on Friday, cattle on feed, cattle inventory reports, and those numbers maybe having some impact in this cattle complex. But also, too, a late Friday night announcement that the USDA set to reopen the southern border, at least a few ports. They're going to start with Douglas, Arizona. Your thoughts on all of this news for the cattle complex, seemingly giving us some downward pressure to start the week, Darren?
0: Yeah, it was interesting. The open in cattle was interesting, and I think it again had more to do with the headline. Does the border opening in selected areas actually change anything? No, because fundamentally, if we look at basis, we look at future spread. Yes, the cash market, the live cash market, has collapsed, but basis remains strong, future spreads remain strong. So fundamentally, the markets haven't changed. What has changed is the fund's opinion they've been getting out of cattle going into other things, but just as we saw some technical statistics in grains turning bearish, similarly, we saw some bullish numbers in the cattle. Now, you mentioned the reports, and there were a handful of reports out on Friday afternoon. All of these are looking backwards, so they weren't any surprise to the reality of the market, what's already been priced in. Cattle on feed, as you said, cattle inventory, and then cold storage, I think, was the one I was most interested in. This was as of the end of June. And what we didn't see, again, was a move out of beef into either pork or poultry due to price. And so, keep wondering when this tipping point's going to occur with U.S. consumer demand. That's really been the backbone of the cattle market for quite some time.
1: It's going to be interesting to see, this cattle complex has taken such a downturn here in over the last month, Darren, with all this fresh news now hitting it. Do we find a spot to level this thing off, so to speak? And I think a lot of producers are wondering the same. But, with these markets, past performance, not indicative of future expectations, whatever term you want to use, we don't know when this market's going to decide to level off, Darren.
0: Yeah, that's exactly right, Jesse. And one of the things I mentioned in one of my pieces for Bar Chart called A Cattle Conundrum is the fact, again, fundamentally, these markets haven't changed. I mean, we haven't solved the supply and demand problem. Demand remains strong, supplies remain tight. And so if real fundamentals are allowed to continue to drive these markets, or allowed to continue to drive these markets, then we could see this as a buying opportunity, both from a commercial and possibly a non-commercial side. However, if it's going to continue to be headlines and politics over economics, then that changes the narrative, that changes the story, with midterms coming up and everybody crying about, everybody wanting lower prices, so we get these headlines, which may or may not be true, then, that's going to continue to drive the market lower. So you're right, it's going to be hard to tell when the markets change direction again.
1: Very true. A lot of moving parts, a lot of things for us to keep an eye on. Folks, you can go to DarrenNewsom.com for more. Senior market analyst at Bar Chart, Darren Newsom, good to have you with us. Have a great week. We'll talk to you next week.
0: All right. Thanks for having me on, Jesse.
1: You bet. 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We'll be back with DTN meteorologist John Baranek on the way next.
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6: 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Joining us now, let's talk weather with DTN meteorologist John Baranek. John, are you braving the heat up there in the upper Midwest this week, my friend?
7: Yeah, I'm in Wisconsin today, but I'm dreading going back to Minnesota because it's going to be hot and there. At least I'll be in an air-conditioned car today on my way back. I'm going to need it because the temperatures just rose significantly over the weekend across the middle of the country. So that's going to be a big factor here the next couple of days. Thankfully, though, we're going to squash it across the north. So it won't be nearly as hot up my way in Minnesota as it will be for some others, especially down towards Texas, Oklahoma, and down parts of the deep south where we're going to be touching up near 100 degrees yet again today and for the next couple of days too.
6: Well, let's talk about this. I mean, this excessive heat and the humidity in some spots. I know my backyard, I mean, yesterday it was 94 and it felt like 108. I mean, you just walk outside and it's that soupy, heavy air. You know, when is this going to break for folks? Are we going to have a pattern change here as we move into the month of August? I mean, what's some of the latest here as we look at this week ahead, John?
7: Well, you know, we're kind of riding along the edge of the heat, kind of in, for the middle of the country at least, really throughout, you know, the last couple of weeks and going forward too. It's been kind of sitting around. It's been kind of bouncing around. Sometimes, you know, earlier in July, it was kind of over the eastern half of the country, and it backed up to the central and the west, and it got cool across the east. And now it's made its way back into the middle of the country again. So it's out there. It's just kind of meandering about the country a little bit. So this week we're going to be, at least the middle of the country is going to be on the edge of it. Some areas in the plains are going to stay hot. I mean, we've got a lot of 90s out there. And you're going to be crossing the 100-degree mark even all the way up to the Canadian border on a couple occasions here this week, it looks like, unless we get some precipitation. And that's the thing that's going to help out some of the folks there across parts of, like, Nebraska, Kansas, maybe Colorado as well. And that's really due to a front that's moving through. So it's kind of moving through Minnesota and South Dakota right now. It's not really bringing the temperatures down a whole lot, but it will be bringing down some humidity. So we'll get some relief out of that. That will make its way through the Midwest here today into tomorrow, and then down into the South and Southeast for Tuesday and Wednesday. And so we'll get some relief here kind of along and east of the Mississippi River this week. Temperatures will be down a little bit, but the humidity will be down more significantly. So we'll stay, kind of on the near normal for, late July and early August. It's always hot this time of year, so we're not gonna be cool by any means, but we'll be somewhere near where we should be. Central Plains, again, could be an area that could be a spot where we see scattered showers and thunderstorms. It looks like that's where the front's going to kind of stall out. While it clears through most of the eastern half of the country, it's going to stall out from basically Nebraska, Kansas, down into Arkansas and southern Missouri. So that could be an area kind of like last week where we saw scattered showers and thunderstorms developing. And that could be, keeping the humidity up because it's raining, but keeping the temperatures down maybe a little bit. It all depends on how, when, where these showers develop, as they always do. But as long as we have something going on kind of midday into the early afternoon, we can keep temperatures down a few degrees and maybe reduce some stress that way. Even if we're not getting a ton of rain out of it, some cloud cover there could be helpful.
6: We're talking with DTN meteorologist John Baranek. Well, that's the thing, John. This crop stress, we're starting to hear more and more about it. In terms of, lighter, sandier soils in some parts of the Midwest, et cetera, et cetera. I've heard some reports that there's some cornfields that don't look as good as they did a few weeks ago, for instance. So, that's the thing, is how much more crop stress can we potentially take in some of these areas? I think that's going to be a big question as we move into August, John.
7: Yeah, and if you look at soil moisture maps, that's kind of where you're looking at to see, okay, what are some of these areas that might be able to take a little bit more of the heat for a little bit longer? And honestly, there's not a whole lot of them out there. Even if though it was kind of cool last week, we didn't have a whole lot of rain across the Midwest, so soil moisture maps have gone south there. It hasn't been great in the Northern Plains for a while now. And even large parts of the upper Midwest, and spotty hit or miss showers, but overall the trend has been a little bit too hot and a little bit too dry, and soil moisture's not great there. I mean, the only areas that look decent with soil moisture across Central Texas or portions of the Southeast where the rains have been a little bit more consistent. So, I mean, there's not a whole lot of areas right now, Jesse, where we can really take much heat without precipitation anymore. So we were able to kind of, deal with the heat a little bit over the last few weeks. I know you and I both talked about how our kind of areas or where we were driving through looked okay, at least from the road. But I don't know, that as long as the stress keeps building here and it doesn't really seem to want to go away, we don't have a whole lot of hope for not causing damage or at least taking some numbers off the top end of our yields here. At least for corn, and now that we're getting into August, it's going to be for soybeans too. So we're going to hope that the month of August treats us a little bit better than July did.
6: Let's talk about potential here hurricane season, the Gulf. I know we've had a named storm here, but that's something that I know can change a lot of our weather pattern and impact drought and things like that. If we get a storm that, works its way onto the U.S. mainland, for instance, I mean, as we get ready to roll into August, what are some things you're going to watch when it comes to the tropics here, John?
7: Yeah, we've actually had two named storms, but you probably wouldn't have noticed because they were so short-lived and they didn't really do a whole lot. That's kind of be kind of the thing here going forward. It doesn't look like we have any really good opportunity for getting one of those, big systems that are big hurricanes that go all the way from the African coast westward towards us here in the U.S. I mean, that seems to be not in the cards here for at least the month of August. There's just too much dust out there. There's too much wind shear, which kind of tears apart these hurricanes. It's actually a little bit on the cool side on the eastern end of the Atlantic. So considering all that, it would take like something like we've seen with the previous two in the Gulf of Mexico. You got a dying front into the Gulf of Mexico or just off the coast of the southeast, and it just happens to linger there long enough where there's a little tropical system developing. Now, those don't typically turn into anything very impactful, except for maybe along the immediate coast. So we're not really looking for much help from the tropics here. That doesn't mean that something can't happen. I mean, you know, the weather's weather, and you know, it's going to do what it's going to do, no matter how good or bad the prospects are for the entire month. But I'm not anticipating any help from the tropics to really turn things around here. No big systems coming up from the Gulf through the Mississippi Valley or anything like that that could dump some widespread rainfall for areas that need it. So we're going to have to rely on thunderstorm complexes. We're going to have to rely on systems and fronts moving through. And hopefully we can get enough of those in enough areas in the month of August where we, you know, do okay. I'm not expecting a whole lot of excess rainfall, but if we can get some good thunderstorm clusters in a few areas, the timing might just be right. And maybe that's what will save us here this year. You know, we were very optimistic coming into the summer about what the situation was going to be, but that heat ridge has been around for too long, Jesse, and it's really starting to take its toll on us.
6: Final minute here, John. Anything else you would mention or reiterate to folks as we're watching the weather and finishing out the month of July?
7: Well, the models are terrible right now, honestly. You can't really go beyond a couple of days without them having the forecast completely wrong. So take that with a grain of salt. And take my words, I guess, with a grain of salt as well, because we'll probably be changing our thoughts about how kind of all the details come together. And that's really what matters. It's not the big picture things. It's not what the outlook looks like. It's what's actually happening. What are those temperatures? What's the precipitation happening? And all that can change in a blink of an eye. So although it looks like we're turning in a downturn, we still have some hope out there for something going right for us. And we'll just have to keep our eyes open for it.
6: Well, of course, doing the best we can, and folks just got to pay attention to the weather forecast day in and day out for the latest. DTNPF.com for more. John Baranek, DTN meteorologist, as always, good to have you with us here on AOA. John, have a great week. We'll talk to you next week.
7: Sounds good. Thanks for having me on again, Jesse.
6: You bet. DTN meteorologist John Baranek joining us here on Agriculture of America. 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Coming up next, we'll talk with the CEO of Helio. We'll talk drones and more with Arthur Erickson next on AOA.
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10: Less than 10 commodity vessels passed through the Strait of Hormuz over the weekend. You're listening to AOA. I'm Susan Littlefield on the American Ag Network. Now, this is all despite the pause in strikes by both Iran and the U.S. 7 passed through on Sunday, following just 3 on Saturday with their transponders turned off. 7 passed through on Friday, mostly exiting the Persian Gulf. Crude oil prices exploded higher early in the war on fears of energy shortages, but those shortages turned out to be less feared as China slowed imports and refining capacity while leaning on its massive reserves. The grain and oil prices have tumbled in a thin trade of volume. That started in the overnight trade action today. Reasons given include a lack of Ukraine strikes on grain facilities or ships at Russia's Novoport, although Arlen Suderman at StoneX said he is seeing reports that Ukraine hit Russian grain facilities in the Sea of Azov. And that extended weather models also continue to trend better for Midwest crops as well, reducing fears regarding the health of this year's corn and soybean crops, despite blistering heat developing in the plains and western Midwest over the past weekend. Temperatures expected to moderate dramatically over most Midwest locations over the next couple of days, although areas of the Dakotas will remain most at risk. USDA is scheduled to release its weekly crop report ratings this afternoon, impacting yield models followed by the funds. China was back in the market buying more soybeans again over the weekend, with total purchases now approaching 20% of its 25 million metric ton commitment in 26-27. So here's that breakdown. 132,000 metric tons of soybeans for delivery to China during this 26-27 marketing year. Then 126,000 metric tons of soybeans for delivery to an unknown destination, also for the 26-27 marketing year. Some of the market chatter causing for the downtrend in the grains today. This is the American Ag Network.
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6: 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We are working to get connected with Helio CEO Arthur Erickson as we're going to talk drones and more with him, and looking at the domestic food supply, et cetera, and some of the latest news surrounding fertilizer and crop protection tools. So we're going to work to get him connected with us here today on the show. And actually, it looks like he is jumping in here right now. Arthur Erickson, CEO of Helio. It's good to have you back with us on AOA, sir. Hope all is well.
16: Yep, everything's going well. Apologies for the delay, but I figured it out, so here I am.
6: Well, no worries. Some technical issues. Hey, we're used to that. That's live radio for you here. Exactly. No, it's good to have you back on, Arthur. And, you know, I was doing a quick setup there, but maybe for folks, I know it's been a while since you've been on the show. Give us the quick overview of Helio, can you?
16: Yeah, sure. So Helio started almost 12 years ago. It'll be 12 years in January. I started the company with three of my fellow UT Austin alumni. And the company now designs, builds, and then sells autonomous drones for primarily automating precision agriculture input applications. So this is, you know, essentially replacing traditional crop dusting and crop input application methods such as planes and helicopters and self-propelled sprayers and pull-behind sprayers, replacing all that with a drone system that's smarter, faster, in a lot of cases, more cost-effective and more sustainable.
6: Well, of course, with drones, you know, the ability for producers to do so many things faster, reach certain areas of a field, et cetera, et cetera. I think that also ties in with the broader food security conversation. And what we've seen, you know, all this talk from USDA, for instance, on domestic fertilizer production and fertilizer application, et cetera, or various crop protection tools. I guess as you look at what is going on in U.S. agriculture as a whole right now, Let's start there, and your perspective on how drones could help in America's food security fight, so to speak, Arthur.
16: Yeah, sure. So drones, which is, I think the general view of drones is actually right, which is that these are precise tools, right? When you think drones, you think, okay, I can pinpoint target a certain thing, right? Because I've got this aerial intelligence in the form of a camera or scouting drone. And then I've got this relatively small, like, flying device, the application drone itself, which can spray a specific area. And, like, really, that's a simplistic way of looking at it, but, like, that concept is really the benefit that drones are allowing producers right now and operators in the space to extend their dollar further, right? You just stretch the dollar further, literally get more for everything they put in, which is the name of the game right now with inputs. Input costs, obviously, skyrocketing, you could say, not just because of Iran and the Hormuz, but really it's been a cascading situation since all the way back in, let's say, COVID, when there's a supply chain disruptions back then. It was that. It was trade wars with multiple countries, namely China. It was Russia, Ukraine. And now it's, you know, Iran and everything else, right? So this is just a... really a perfect storm over the past half decade or so of just like it being almost impossible to afford everything you need to actually get across the finish line here. So again, drones being precision instruments in the entire system, so not just the application, but the data gathering and the analysis and being able to make that prescription map using drone technology, all that comes together to really extend your capabilities. So, I mean, we're talking in some scenarios, reduction of inputs needed for a certain application, let's say herbicides, by up to 80 or 90% if you're being strategic and utilizing all the tools at your disposal. So you could see that this would very much help your wallet. So yeah, achieving the same, if not better, yields for dramatically less inputs.
6: And that's an excellent point. I wonder, you know, what are you seeing and hearing from farmers as they're adopting more drone usage, or maybe their custom spray guy is coming in with a drone versus a traditional crop dusting plane, so to speak, and looking at that targeted application instead of over-applying because everyone's looking hard at their ROI. Are you seeing here the last couple of years more adoption from farmers in some way, shape, or form of using drones on their fields here, Arthur?
16: Absolutely. It's caught on like wildfire, so to speak. The drone game, when Helios started back in 2015, was non-existent in this industry, I should specify. So crop application with drones, scouting is another story that had been around for a little bit already, but actually applying product, non-existent. That did exist in China, other parts of Asia, typically, but it wasn't really until 2019 or 2020. In fact, like right around, like right before or right during COVID is when things really took off. And I think, to my point earlier, that was spurred by this idea that you had these supply chain disruptions, meaning it was harder for farmers and agribusinesses to get the traditional equipment they typically get, repair parts and all that. Prices were skyrocketing. And so a lot of them turned to drones opportunistically, or they were coerced into it by the situation. But since then, they've actually found that indeed, like even on a one-to-one comparison basis, the drones often do a better job when it comes to application. This is for a number of different physics and chemistry related reasons. But yeah, operating costs are more affordable. Capital costs, of course, much more affordable. And just more flexibility in terms of how you operate with them, right? So you're not trampling crops. You're not compacting soil. You're able to get close to power lines and, you know, weird corners and weird geographies on your fields and close to tree lines and stuff that you otherwise couldn't have done possibly with traditional equipment. So I think like a lot of farmers in America were forced into it. Either, you know, hiring someone to spray with drone or buying a drone themselves. But they're coming out the other end all the better for it, because it's like, okay, like I didn't think about this at first. Now that I've done it, it is actually way better for XYZ reasons.
6: We're having a conversation with Arthur Erickson, CEO of Helio, talking drones and drone use. And, you know, back to my earlier point about America's food security, with Helio, American-built drones, I know there's still that concern out there about, you know, if we're using equipment that is sourced, you know, from a foreign country, for instance, things of that nature, that's a concern for producers when it comes to data privacy or hacking or you name it. I mean, talk about that angle of things, just considering where we are in the world of geopolitics and so much more right now, Arthur.
16: Yeah, that's a complex topic. I could talk for a while on that. I think I'll make it more concise, though, and say that all the concerns that are in the news right now and that the government's talking about are valid to varying degrees. From my experience, they are there, right? These concerns are there. Now, you can argue about, you know, the response or how severe the issue really is and whether or not it's something that we should be focusing on, you know, X amount of dollars, X amount of time, whatever. So like the response is what I think can be debated. But the fact of the matter is that, like, there are these legitimate concerns. And I should say, like, to further clarify, like, both on, like, literal data extraction side, like, there's data that is being extracted for not the, like, prima facie, you know, ostensible purpose, right? So all these tech companies across the world, not just Chinese ones, will say, you know, we're gathering your data to improve the product, blah, blah, blah, whatever. It's been shown that that's not the full story. So data itself is a problem. But the other thing is, like, literally just supply chain security and viewing drone technology as a critical technological infrastructural piece going forward. That's a lot more, you know, high level. It's a conceptual thing. And I think that's, in fact, the more impactful side of the story here. So, like, data getting stolen and being used nefariously is bad, of course. That's more of like a localized problem, and like it's almost easier to solve. Now, the harder thing to solve, but also the more important thing to solve, is we need to be able to build this stuff ourselves for generations to come, or, you know, lest we become a vassal state essentially to someone that can build them, right? So there is, you know, that's not my line. There's a, you know, famous tweet I think that I saw on X one day, which was like, it went around, right? It was like, yeah, any state that can't make drone technology will be a vassal to those that can. So that's kind of what I'm getting at. And I believe that's true. So that's the side of the coin here that's going to take a long time to actually address. But with all that being said, like, it is a grave problem. But a lot of the smartest people in the country, both on the government side and in the private, you know, entrepreneurship space, not me among them. I mean, I try my best, but I have a lot of colleagues in the space that are working really hard to onshore a lot of the infrastructural elements of the supply chain. So motor manufacturer, batteries, et cetera, et cetera. I should say a lot of peers in the industry that are doing this that I've met and work with that are extremely intelligent. So I feel really good that we are on the right track. It's just going to take time to actually do that.
6: Well, we're up against the clock. We appreciate you being back with us on the show. We'll have to have another conversation again real soon. If folks want to learn more about Helio, by the way, Arthur, what's the best way to do that?
16: Our website, hyl.io or hylio.com. We have both domains, so it's not confusing for people. So either way goes there. We got a lot of social media presence as well. So you can just go to our Instagram or YouTube, just type in Helio, you'll find us.
6: CEO of Helio, Arthur Erickson, thanks for joining us on the show again to talk drones and food security. We'll have you back on again with us real soon. We appreciate the time.
16: Yep. Thank you, Jesse. Apologies for being late. Appreciate it.
6: Hey, all good. All good, my friend. Good to have you with us. Arthur Erickson with Helio joining us here on Agriculture of America, presented by Nutrient Ag Solutions. 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We'll take a look at ag news headlines. Close things out here on Agriculture of America on the way right after this.
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19: 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Our meetings begin at 5:30 right after work, and we keep our meetings to under an hour. Throughout the year, Kiwanis After Five stays active with numerous projects, such as Just Because Roses, Christmas Boxes during the Grand Meander, and much more. We also give back by awarding scholarships to graduating seniors. If you want to learn more about Kiwanis After Five or see what we're up to, visit our page on Facebook. Or better yet, we invite you to attend one of our meetings in person at the Spencer Golf and Country Club, Kiwanis After Five of Spencer, a group of like-minded volunteers making a difference in the community, one child at a time.
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6: 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Well, the news coming out late Friday evening, the USDA announcing a coordinated phased reopening of southern cattle ports contingent on Mexico's adherence to the Joint Action Plan. Beginning August 24th, USDA will open the Douglas, Arizona port of entry to cattle trade while simultaneously initiating the operational steps necessary for subsequent openings at the Santa Teresa, New Mexico, and Columbus, New Mexico ports. Every animal entering the U.S. through these ports will undergo a full USDA inspection to ensure it is free of any signs of New World screwworm. USDA Secretary Brooke Rollins saying that, quote, protecting the U.S. from NWS and pushing this pest out of Mexico and back to the Darien Gap is a top priority at USDA and has the full attention of the Trump administration. The closure of the southern ports of entry for the last year has been a tough but necessary action to control the spread of NWS in Mexico and protect the American livestock industry. Thanks to the work across the federal government, she added, as well as state, local, and industry partners, it is now safe to reopen the Douglas, Arizona port in 30 days to resume the hundreds-year-old movement of cattle, end quote. Now, for many years, Sonora and Chihuahua have maintained a strong animal health infrastructure program built on the backs of successful animal disease control measures, while the rest of Mexico has not been able to stop the spread of the screwworm or stop legal and illegal movement. Those two states in Mexico do have a track record of success in these spaces, according to USDA. USDA, again, proposing this phased reopening. Of course, the timeline can remain flexible, they say, and may be adjusted based on Mexico's progress in meeting action plan milestones and addressing certain critical issues. The National Cattlemen's Beef Association releasing a statement in response to the USDA. NCBA CEO Colin Woodall saying, in part, this decision will help normalize business for cattle operations throughout the border states and southern plains. We appreciate the continued work of USDA to support American producers and the U.S. cattle industry. You can find more details online at agricultureofamerica.com or via the Farm and Ranch Media mobile app. Well, U.S. Trade Ambassador Jamison Greer came under fire on tariffs, USMCA, and ag trade during a Senate finance hearing last week. Top finance Democrat Ron Wyden wanted to know if President Trump's threatened 50% tariff on Canada was larger than some levies on China. Overall, not so, said Trade Chief Greer.
0: We have about 45 to 50% on most things coming in from China. We have a small handful of goods, about $20 billion worth of goods coming in from Canada. All the steel and aluminum from China, well over 50%.
6: Finance Chair Mike Crapo wanted to know a realistic timeline for concluding USMCA talks. Greer didn't have one.
0: I'm hopeful that before the end of the year, we can have at least options for President Trump and the leaders of Canada and or Mexico to consider potential interim arrangements.
6: Iowa's Chuck Grassley credited the president with suspending fertilizer import tariffs, but told Greer that firms here are monopolizing production. Greer said in response,
0: we want fair competition, whether it comes from import or made domestically. We want to have a level playing field. We want to make sure that our farmers have the inputs they need at a price that makes them competitive.
6: USTR Greer also assured Grassley the U.S. would act if Mexico raised tariffs on U.S. pork over its failure to win U.S. concessions on tomato exports. But Greer defended the broader Trump tariff policy to win foreign trade concessions. Colorado's Michael Bennett wasn't buying it, charging farmers would lose in USMCA talks and the tariff against Canada. Greer took aim.
0: When President Trump left office his first term, we had an ag trade surplus. By the time Biden left, we had an ag trade deficit.
1: With respect,
0: and now
1: Mr.
0: we're back
1: Besser,
0: on the road to surplus.
1: That is not an answer to my question, nor is it an answer to the crisis that our farmers and ranchers
0: are facing. The crisis came from President Biden.
6: The next day, Greer announced Section 301 tariffs against 60 nations over their forced labor imports, replacing temporary duties that expired on Friday. Well, Republican-backed agricultural labor bills drawing mixed reactions as lawmakers debate changes to the H-2A farm worker program. The Securing Agriculture's Workforce Act would expand H-2A access for year-round employers such as dairy and livestock operations, allow labor certifications to last up to 3 years, reduce some program fees, and limit large year-to-year wage increases. The most controversial provision would allow certain undocumented agricultural workers already employed on U.S. farms to apply for temporary legal status through the H-2A program. Many reports, including one from Newsweek, say that supporters say the proposal would move existing workers into a legal workforce without creating a pathway to citizenship, while critics argue it amounts to amnesty. House Agriculture Committee Chairman G.T. Thompson of Pennsylvania says the legislation is designed to address longstanding labor shortages facing agriculture. Farm groups have long called for reform, saying year-round livestock and dairy operations need a more flexible and dependable agricultural workforce. There definitely appears to be some things to look at when it comes to this ag labor bill. And, of course, can it find any time beyond just being introduced in the House? That's another question mark that is out there. It's a story we're going to keep looking at and talking about here on AOA in the weeks ahead. A new analysis from the University of Illinois and USDA economist says growing health disparities are contributing to workforce challenges across rural America. The report finds adults ages 25 to 54 in rural communities are dying from natural causes at significantly higher rates than their urban counterparts, with cancer, heart disease, and circulatory disease among the leading causes. Researchers say the trend could have lasting economic consequences by reducing the available workforce needed to support rural businesses and local economies. The study points to several contributing factors, including sedentary lifestyles, poor diets, obesity, nicotine use, and cardiometabolic diseases. Researchers also suggest community conditions, rather than simply living in a rural area, may play a major role in the widening health gap. The findings highlight the importance of improving health outcomes to help strengthen the long-term vitality of rural communities. You can find more details on that analysis from our website, agricultureofamerica.com. It'll take you to the Farm Doc Daily website with the University of Illinois. And with that, we are out of time here on AOA, presented by Nutrien Ag Solutions. 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Coming up tomorrow on the show, we're going to have an agronomic update with Madison Wozniak from FMC. We're going to learn about the Washington State Red Raspberry Commission with their executive director, Gavin Willis. And we're going to have an ag economy conversation and talk with Dr. Michael Deliberto from Louisiana State University. That's all coming up tomorrow here on AOA. Thanks for joining us. Have a great day. I'm Jesse Allen. We'll talk to you tomorrow on Agriculture of America.
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3: And good morning, your KICD Live Doppler forecast. We are under a heat advisory until 8 p.m. here this evening. Patchy smoke after 10 a.m., mostly sunny and hot. Daytime highs nearing 96 with heat index values as high as 100. North winds at 5 to 10 miles per hour. For tonight, patchy smoke, mostly cloudy, lows around 70, north wind at 5 to 10 miles per hour. For tomorrow, patchy smoke before 8, then cloudy through mid-morning, then clearing, highs near 88, north winds around 5 miles per hour, becoming calm, and Tuesday night, partly cloudy, lows around 66. For more on your weather, log online to NorthwestIowaNow.com.
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5: From ABC News, I'm Sherry Preston. Mediators say they have been making progress in efforts to bring the United States and Iran back to the negotiating table and prevent an all-out war in the Middle East. ABC's Rachel Scott has more from Washington.
7: Sources tell me today that President Trump is now holding off of a major escalation against Iran to give way for diplomacy to reopen the Strait of Hormuz. I'm told the president was prepared to launch a series of strikes on Friday, but decided to hold off. Sources also say officials discussed the impact a major attack could have on the U.S.'s depleting stock of air defense interceptors.
5: Oil traders like that glimmer of hope. Oil has been trading lower today. Across parts of Spain and France, at least 300,000 people have been evacuated from their homes because of massive wildfires. ABC's Marcus Moore has the latest.
8: In France, authorities going door to door in the Gironde region, urging residents to evacuate, pleading with vacationers to keep their distance. Firefighters supported by farmers. Huge flames as the wildfires in the region burn more than 100,000 acres, an area four times the size of Paris. And in Bordeaux, the heart of France's famed wine country and a tourist hotspot, cleared out by the approaching flames.
5: More than 100 million Americans under heat warnings or advisories today as another heat dome settles in the middle part of the country. The search is still on in Seattle for at least one person believed to have been involved in the shooting at a food fair over the weekend. At least three people dead. ABC's Alex Stone is there this morning.
9: Everything is frozen in time on the site here right now. The vendor booths, they are empty, still full of food. Everybody went racing out of here, running out of here when they heard the gunfire.
5: And it's officially official. LeBron James has signed his deal with the Philadelphia 76ers. Terms not disclosed, but sources tell ESPN the NBA's all-time scoring leader signed a two-year, $8 million deal. You're listening to ABC News.
10: 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Dial #250, say micro, and be connected to Pure Talk's friendly U.S. customer service team. 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
5: We're a little over 3 months away from the midterms, and Washington Bureau Chief Rick Klein says Democrats are confident, but not necessarily united.
12: We've seen time and time again this progressive versus establishment thing play out. It's going to happen at least one more time in the primaries. We've got the Michigan primary just a week from tomorrow, and there Abdul al-Sayed is the progressive darling, the favorite. Congresswoman Haley Stephens has the entire Democratic establishment of the state on her side, and she's trying to make a case that, you know, we can't go too far left if you're the Democrats.
5: In the wake of some major AI hacking incidents, a new cybersecurity alliance is gaining traction in the tech world.
23: The Open Secure AI Alliance is a new group composed of NVIDIA, Microsoft, Dell, and others that advocates for open source AI cybersecurity technology. Open source is a style of computer programming that makes a program's source code available to anyone to build upon or modify. China's AI industry has pitched open source AI as a competitive advantage, but detractors say open source makes proprietary information too available. OpenAI, Google, and Anthropic have not signed on to the alliance. Mike Dubusky, ABC News.
5: The Clinton Foundation today unveiling its first new initiative in more than a decade. It's a plan to help state and local governments develop and enact nonpartisan policy solutions to improve health outcomes for women and children and provide economic security. I'm Sherry Preston, ABC News.
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4: 10 o'clock markets brought to you by Hefty Seed Company. We have September corn futures down 9¾ cents at 450, 4.5. December off 10.5. March contract down 11 at 492. August soybeans are down 34¼ at 12.13¾. November down 34¾. January down 34¼ at 12.32¼. Soybean meal is down $10.60. August live cattle futures down $1.32, $225.75. October down 2.5. December down 3.52 at 218.75. August feeder cattle are currently down 5.25 at 340.07. September is down 6.20. October down 7.92 at 328.07. August hogs are down 7 cents. October down 95 cents. We have December hogs down $1.62. Wall Street's up 270 points. Markets Live, KICD.
11: It is Monday morning, July 27th, and this is AgriTalk. Welcome to AgriTalk. I'm your host, Chip Lorre. The grain markets are under heavy pressure this morning, with prices following energies to the downside. Crude oil sharply lower in reaction to a pause in the fighting between the U.S. and Iran. Beans were as much as 40 cents lower just before the start of the show, and corn was trading with double-digit losses, although the double-digit losses in corn put prices near the middle of the day's trading range, with corn well off session lows. That's because wheat is just slightly lower as the market tries to figure out what the flow of grain out of the Black Sea might look like this fall. Cattle are sharply lower with feeders leading the way. August feeders gap lower on reports that USDA plans to reopen the border to cattle from Mexico. August feeders filled that gap but are still about $5 lower. Lean hogs lower this morning as well. We will talk used equipment trends with Greg Peterson, and then we'll discuss the changing structure of the ag economy with Margie Echokamp from The Scoop and ag economist Wes Davis. And, of course, we'll check the weather with Brett Waltz right after we get a news update from Haley Bickelhoff. Good morning, Haley.
13: Good morning, Chip. How are you this lovely, busy Monday morning?
11: Busy weekend again. Yeah. With the news and trying to keep up with everything that was going on. But you know what, Haley? That gave me a good reason to just kind of hang out in the air conditioning yesterday afternoon because there was no place I'd rather conditioning.
13: Holy cow, it's been hot. I'm assuming you're pretty warm still this morning, right, Chip?
11: Oh, definitely. Definitely. Yes. We are under intense heat advisory for today. They were talking earlier that the feels like temperature could be into the 107, 108 degree wow. range. Right now, we are looking at 86 degrees and head to a high of real temperature at 96. So, hot day.
13: Very hot day, yeah. And the World Weather Inc. said 114 degrees in Phillips, South Dakota. Yeah. Readings of 100 to 111 were common from Montana and western North Dakota through central and western Kansas, Chip, parts of Colorado and Texas, too. So this back-to-back heat waves across the U.S. are really making an impact on a lot of people. And like you said, those air conditioners are really running right now. I even had a report from my gym the other day that the air conditioners couldn't catch up. I'm like, well, that's a bad place to be with a bunch of sweaty people if they can't keep up. So, yes. Well, Chip, to start us off with some news, we're going to get to this border discussion in a second. But first, I wanted to say that the USDA is reporting a sale of 132,000 metric tons of soybeans for delivery to China for the 26-27 marketing year. They're also reporting a sale of 126,000 metric tons of soybeans to unknown destinations for the 26-27 marketing year, too.
11: Yeah, those the daily export sales announcements have been a little slow to keep pace with what is actually happening with mm-hmm. China right now, and it's just the way that the reporting is done. But the Thursday morning report is going to be very important there for soybeans to China again.
13: Definitely, definitely. Well, Chip, you mentioned it. We've been talking about it. The big news that hit late on Friday afternoon, the perfect time for a big announcement, is the USDA announcing a phased reopening of the southern cattle ports. So on August 24th, USDA will open the Douglas, Arizona port. They're also going to be working on opening the Santa Teresa, New Mexico, and the Columbus, New Mexico ports as well. So for the background, obviously, Chip, we've been talking about this for quite a while, but the U.S.-Mexico border has been closed for just over a year now, so July 9th, 2025. There was a temporary phased reopening that began on July 7th of last year with the Douglas, Arizona port, but it was short-lived after New World Screwworm reported case was just 8 miles from the border. So, just a little bit more numbers here. Daryl Peel from Oklahoma State University Extension Livestock Marketing Specialist has told Drovers that prior to the border closing in November 2024, U.S. imports of Mexican cattle had averaged 1.18 million head annually in the previous decade and 1.12 million head per year in the previous 35 years. Now, every animal that's going to be entering through these ports will undergo a full USDA inspection to make sure it's free of New World Screwworm. And the closest active case to the Douglas port is 325 miles on, and that was on July 22nd. So after reevaluating the success of this initial reopening, APHIS will then consider opening those other ports as well. So this is all also, Chip, contingent on Mexico's ability to stick to the joint action plan. So we're waiting to hear from USDA, a little bit more details there on what that exactly means. But it's looking like in about a month, there's going to be a reopening there.
11: Some movement.

0: of the different ways that agriculture is supported, and we help to de-risk it. There's a lot of different things, from crop insurance to some more of our direct payments to conservation, and then some other trade barriers that we keep to help protect our own domestic production as well. That typically has been around 8 to 9% of gross farm receipts in the United States. Now, there's a couple of really good data sets from places like the World Bank where they aggregate all of those together globally. And we took a look into that data, and I call it data spelunking. So you dig into it and really explore it. And when we compare it to somewhere like the European Union, that level is typically for them around 14 to 16%. Now, over the past few years, because we have had more farm support over the past 2 years, that level is actually getting more around 10 to 12% and getting closer to what the European Union values have been. If we compare it to somewhere like Brazil, it's like 6 to 8%. Places like Argentina, it's actually negative because they use that as a way to gather taxes in the economy. But it's really interesting to see that comparison globally. And the direction of travel looks more like headed towards Europe versus, US. Anyway, yeah.
1: And Wes, that is a very important point here. We are moving in the direction of more and more and more support and ad hoc payments and bigger subsidies on crop insurance. That's the direction that we've been traveling. I don't know if we can turn that around.
0: Yeah. I mean, I think it's a fair point. I think a couple other things too. A lot more people use crop insurance and livestock insurance than have ever used it today. And we've also extended coverage to other crops and livestock that we haven't traditionally. So yeah, we have certainly de-risked agriculture. I think another interesting comparison though is if you think about how Europe does a lot of their farm support, it's actually on a per farm or a per head versus an output linked way of supporting agriculture versus in the US, ours is actually linked to output. And so, always having the most bushels on the acre actually is how you get, how you link a lot of the farm payments and the prices as they move for insurance on the Olympic averages. It creates a little bit of a incentive for farmers to continue pr to produce, and the cycle doesn't ride out the same way.
1: And because it's tied to output and I guess I would call it a disproportionate amount of the supports that deliver federal support for farming, they go to the input side of the equation, Wes. It just keeps kind of a cycle that is it's a vicious circle that's hard to break.
0: Yeah, it's a flywheel, right? I mean, to
1: Yes.
0: use the buzzword, it is a flywheel a little bit. But I think, a couple other things come to mind for me is, again, kind of back to that, is it a bridge or a pier? Back in the early 2000s, we also had some other trade challenges with the Asian credit crisis, and there was, a softening of exports. There was also just a global recession as well. Created a similar environment. We had pretty high farm payments, actually higher than the level that we have right now as a share of gross farm receipts. And what we saw in 2002 and 3 was actually the highest level of bankruptcies that we've seen since farm bankruptcies were created during the 1980s farm crisis.
1: Man.
0: And part of the challenge there was policy helped to smooth out the cycle, but it almost like snowplowed it to get to a certain level. And then when that support started to trickle down, the bubble burst and we had a large amount of exits for small to medium-sized farms. Now, again, I'm not here to say if the way we're approaching it is right or wrong, but I do think it's helpful to have the data and information so we know what those decisions mean for our farm economy in rural America.
2: I think another layer here, Wes, and I'm curious on your perspective on supporting farmers, supporting farm businesses, is also supporting the rural economy because they are, in often cases, pass-through dollars. And I think that also talks to Chip's point on, are we creating that loop where more support does elongate cycles? So thoughts there on farmer support supporting rural economies.
0: Yeah. I mean, the research would tell us for every dollar in the ag economy, I want to think it's like another dollar to a dollar and a half is generated outside of the ag economy for rural America. Think like all of our doctor's offices, schools, the machine shop, all of the things that are adjacent but significantly tied to rural America. If I wanted to do the doom scroll approach, I think there's a world where if you wanted to doom scroll and say this could be, is there a world where the rural economy and ag economy turns into the next steel industry? I think that that's, the doom scroll version. I don't think we're there personally, but that is, if you're not supporting the industry and it's creating some challenges, there's a world where there's whole parts of the like Iowa, for example, 18 to 20% of its GDP is generated from agriculture. And so it is important and significant.
2: So
0: It
2: you're
0: certainly
2: saying
0: is.
2: that some of these policies could be helping avoid the next collapse of a rust belt.
0: Yeah, I do think that's the case. I mean, if you let's just to do the comparison, look at Brazil right now. Their equivalent of farmer bankruptcies called judicial restructurings. They're like 4x the highest level they've ever had. And they don't have a lot of the same support and de-risking mechanisms that we have, but there they actually have retailers going out of business and a lot of their elevators going out of business because it's that trickle-down effect from the farm economy. When the farms experience stress, so does everyone else around them.
1: Right. So it's not just a bridge for farmers, it's a bridge for rural America out there. And you mentioned earlier it's $55 billion if the $11 billion gets added on, is what we're looking at for this year. How does that break down on a per taxpayer basis, Wes?
0: Yeah, good question. I mean, it's about $360. So it's about a dollar a day. If you compare that to other things like veterans services, I think it's about $130, $140 a day. So it is a pretty large line item by comparison to some other items. But there's other programs that we spend $3,000, $4,000, $5,000 a piece on. So, it's a matter of perspective. But about a dollar a day per taxpayer is what it's looking at right now.
1: And I've always argued, Wes, you got to pay for it one way or another. You got to pay for the food that's in the grocery store. You're either going to pay for a little bit of it collectively, or you're going to pay for all of it individually with a higher tab at the grocery store. So it's interesting to see how this is all balancing out. Margie, keep doing these stories with Wes. It's really interesting and a good, important perspective for us to all have. Thank you, Margie.
2: Thanks for the discussion, Chip. Wes and I have never had a 10-minute phone to call, so this is a precedent.
0: Yeah,
1: I'll
0: thanks,
1: bet that's
0: guys.
1: right.
0: Appreciate it.
1: Wes, thank you. Thank
0: Yeah,
1: you.
0: of
1: Wes
0: course.
1: Davis, Meridian Agribusiness Advisors, and Margie Eckelkamp, editor of The Scoop. 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
1: Joining us now, Lance Unger, Unger Farms over in Carlisle, Indiana. Lance, what kind of disease pressure, if any, are you seeing or even expecting this year? And how does that compare to what you've experienced the past seasons?
6: Our main disease pressure that we're probably going to be looking at this year would be tar spot and gray leaf spot for our area. We got a lot of irrigated ground, so basically tar spot's kind of a given for us about every year.
1: Gotcha. You made the switch to Miravis Neo fungicide. Why did you do that?
6: We thought we had a little better control, and we were able to spray a little earlier and push right up there as soon as we start seeing tassels, since it is labeled for green silk. And then also the length of time that we felt we had adequate control was also able to help us out.
1: So you made the change from Veltima to Miravis Neo. What agronomic gaps did you fill by doing that?
6: We used to be big Veltima users, and we're doing two-pass Veltima. And then we had still times where it would come in and blow through it. And when we were doing that, we just felt like there at the end, we were always getting clipped, and we were always having issues to where it was running out on us, and we would just give up late-season stalker integrity and grain fill. When we switched to the Miravis Neo, we felt like when we could take and protect it early on and not let the disease get started on it, we felt like that helped us out. And then when we also thought with the longer time frame we had to where it would stay in the plant longer, that also helped us out.
1: Thank you so much. That is Lance Unger, Unger Farms, Carlisle, Indiana. 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
1: And where you go to register for the Farm Journal Yield Academy is farmjournalyieldacademy.com. Your host that day is going to be Andrew McRae. Ken Ferry will be there with instruction on corn production. Missy Bauer will cover soybeans. Stan Bossi will cover the markets. So go to farmjournalyieldacademy.com. And when you register, it'll ask you for a code. Put AgriTalk in there, and it'll save you half off the registration for Farm Journal Yield Academy. Welcome back to AgriTalk. I'm Chip. Really interesting conversation with Wes and Margie there about the changing structure of the ag economy and how important the ag economy is and farm revenue is to rural America. And we've talked about that with Ernie Goss from Creighton University so many times, with the rural Main Street, episodes where he's talking with banks and bank management about current conditions out there, not just on the farm, but on the main street of rural America. And it's so important. Now, the markets, man, oh man, just all kinds of volatility happening there today. Beans are still 35 to 40 cents lower. Corn is still 10 to 12 cents lower. Wheat has softened up a bit from the start of the show. We're now trading, I'm going to call it 7.5 to 10 cents lower. Live cattle market, feeder cattle market is still lower, but they've worked off the lows some. August feeder cattle, when we started the show, were about $5 lower, now $2.50 lower. So well off the lows there. I should mention that stocks, when they opened the chute on the Dow this morning, it was immediately 500 points higher. It's just 100 points higher now. And so we're seeing the gains in the stocks start to slip away from us just a little bit. And I think I can check the crude oil markets here real quick. Should be able to get that. Yeah, they're still about $6 lower in the September WTI contract. 83.25 is the latest that I've got on that. So, but a big slide in energy prices, and that has obviously had a big impact on our grain trade, as has some of the weather forecasts that are out there. We talked about it with Brett Waltz. We've got after today, we start to cool off a bit, and we've got those rain chances coming for the end of the week. And boy, it feels like the corn market is really focused on that today. Maybe a bit too much focused on that, because even though we've got the chance of rain that could bring some relief to those dry areas, South Dakota, Nebraska, Southwest Minnesota, the damage, the potential damage that is being done right now, seems to me that it might outweigh some of the potential relief that we might see later this week from some possible rains. But nonetheless, got to look forward in these markets, and that's what the corn market seems to be doing today. So, but boy, the forecast for the high nighttime temperatures, and essentially what it does is it's shortening up the time from pollination to black layer. And when you do that, when you shorten up that time, you shorten up the amount of time that is given to the kernel to accumulate dry matter. And dry matter is weight, and weight is yield. And if we shorten that time up too much, and I mean it takes 56 days to go from pollination to black layer. You take 5 days off of it, and you've shortened up the time to accumulate weight by nearly 10%. Now, I'm not saying that that's a 10% cut in yield, but it's going to cut something. And the high nighttime temperatures not giving that corn plant a chance to rest overnight, that needs to be a factor that we all consider in our marketing strategies right now. Now, unfortunately, you can't look at an ear of corn and say, yep, okay, that's a light ear. You can weigh them and go through that whole process and start to detect some of those issues. And you can rely on some experience. I mean, there's been some years in the past where we have experienced very similar conditions with those high nighttime temperatures. And it's the girth of the ear that we need to pay attention to. But that's not test weight, because an ear with small kernels can still have a good test weight. And I don't want to be opening up that old can of worms with whether or not test weight matters, because it does. It does. But the size of the kernel also matters. And we've just gotten used to, we moved that number from 90,000 kernels per bushel to 85 to 80, and in some cases 75,000 kernels per bushel. And I know that some people have been even lower than that. And when you move the other direction, let's say that instead of 90,000 being the average, now it's 80,000 is the average. So if you move it from 80,000 up to 85,000, 85,000 up to 8750, yeah, you know, just keep moving it in that direction. It has a bigger impact than what many people think. And it's something that I don't think we've really experienced it for a few years. So this is going to be really tough to judge. It's one of those factors that, I mean, the combine and scale tickets, that's what's going to tell us. That's what's going to tell us what this corn market is dealing with as we go through the dog days here and try to build some kernel weight out there. All right. Hey, thank you so much for listening this morning. Sure appreciate it. Come back this afternoon. Michelle Rook has a conversation with Mike Zuzulo from Global Commodity Analytics. And tomorrow morning, we've got Bob Elliott from Ultimate Funds coming up here on AgriTalk.
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14: And good morning, your KICD Live Doppler forecast. We are under a heat advisory until 8 p.m. here this evening. Patchy smoke after 10 a.m., mostly sunny and hot. Daytime highs nearing 96 with heat index values as high as 100. North winds at 5 to 10 miles per hour. For tonight, patchy smoke, mostly cloudy, lows around 70, north wind at 5 to 10 miles per hour. For tomorrow, patchy smoke before 8, then cloudy through mid-morning, then clearing, highs near 88, north winds around 5 miles per hour, becoming calm, and Tuesday night, partly cloudy, lows around 66. For more on your weather, log online to northwestiowanow.com.
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16: From ABC News, I'm Michelle Franzen. In Seattle, police are investigating Sunday's shooting that killed three people and injured four others. Authorities say one suspect is in custody, and they're searching for a second suspect. Police say it started as a shootout between the two suspects. Here's ABC's Alex Stone on scene.
17: First responders rushing to the festival, attempting to revive two of the people who were shot. But both of those victims ultimately declared dead on scene. Four other people, including a two-year-old, were transported by firefighters to a local hospital after sustaining injuries. One of them later died. One suspect has been taken into custody. Police say another suspect is still on the loose.
16: In Germany, a 21-year-old suspect in the vehicle and machete attack at Tiergarten Park in Berlin is dead. Police say he was shot and killed during a confrontation following a manhunt. And they know that he was arrested in Lebanon last year for trying to join Islamic State. That, according to prosecutors in Germany, certainly the person has a history of criminal activity and association with extreme groups, they say. After 2 weeks of airstrikes between the U.S. and Iran, a pause in hostilities. ABC's Rachel Scott has more.
18: Sources tell me today that President Trump is now holding off on a major escalation against Iran to give way for diplomacy to reopen the Strait of Hormuz. I'm told the president was prepared to launch a series of strikes on Friday, but decided to hold off. Sources also say officials discussed the impact a major attack could have on the U.S.'s depleting stock of air defense interceptors.
16: Funeral services for the late Senator Lindsey Graham begin tomorrow and will take place over 2 days in Washington, D.C. and his home state of South Carolina. Israel's prime minister and Ukraine's president will attend and will also hold separate meetings with President Trump. Dry, hot conditions continue to fuel wildfires in parts of Spain and France, hundreds of thousands of people under evacuation orders. You're listening to ABC News.
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19: These statements have not been evaluated by the FDA. This product is not intended to diagnose, treat, cure, or prevent any disease.
16: OpenAI chief executive Sam Altman heads to the White House this week to seek approval for the company's most powerful model of AI yet. The meeting happening on the heels of a high-profile safety incident. Here's ABC's Sophie Flay.
23: The system, capable of solving an 80-year-old math problem, could also take on complex tasks for businesses and the government. But that same ability to act more independently is also raising safety concerns. After OpenAI system was able to hack into another AI platform called Hugging Face during a security test. Hugging Face's CEO calls the hack unprecedented.
16: The White House has created a voluntary process for AI companies to submit new models for safety reviews. The Agriculture Department lifts its ban on importing beef from Mexico.
24: 11 months ago, with the parasitic New World screwworm creeping toward Texas, Agriculture Secretary Brooke Rollins suspended imports of cattle from Mexico, saying at the time,
25: "Do we expect beef prices to continue to rise? Perhaps."
24: Despite the ban, the first screwworm was detected in the U.S. in June. But with beef prices at an all-time high, Rollins has lifted the ban on imports of Mexican cattle, starting with the port of entry in Douglas, Arizona, next month. Jim Ryan, ABC News.
16: An investigation underway after more than a dozen campers at YMCA in New Jersey got sick at summer camp after allegedly consuming mushroom-laced edibles. They're in stable condition. Michelle Franz in ABC News.
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27: Here are the markets at 11, brought to you by the Red Power Group. September corn's down 12 and a half cents at 451 and three quarters. New crop 13 cents lower. March corn down 13 and a half at 489 and a half. August soybeans are down 37 cents. That's after 30 cent losses overnight. 1211, the current price. November down 37 and a half. January 37 cents lower. Right now we have August live cattle futures down $1.10, $225.97. December down $3.60 at $218.67. August feeder cattle are down $3.22 at $342.10. October down $7.22 at $328.77. August hog futures at present down 22 cents, 102.62 per 100 pounds. December down $2.15 at 78.17. Wall Street is up, however, 102 points higher right now.
28: From high atop Fox News headquarters in New York City, the most approachable radio host in America. It's Brian Kilmeade.
0: Hi, everyone. So glad you're there. It's the Brian Kilmeade Show. We have a lot going on today, and I'm so glad you had a, I imagine, had a fantastic weekend, a productive weekend. I've been watching everything that's going on right now in politics. I watch every single one of the Sunday shows. And, man, I got caught up, and I cannot believe some of the things that are happening. Sean, Karl Rove is the perfect guy to talk to about this. Then we'll close the hour with Sean Davis, CEO of The Federalist. And, Karl, I'm used to liberals against moderates against conservatives. I'm used to Tea Party against conservatives, traditional Democrats. I'm used to MAGA people against conservatives, MAGA against Democrats. I never thought I would be seeing extreme socialists that are in between communists and socialists, and they're gaining steam in this primary season. Can you put this in perspective?
2: Well, yeah. Look, the Democrats are unhappy. They some part of the Democratic base is wants more to be done to deal with Donald Trump, attack him, stop him, keep him from doing what he's doing. And when the Democrats are unable to do that or unwilling to do that or can't do it simply because they're in the minority in both the House and Senate, then, you know, you have people like Plattner, Graham Plattner in Maine, who seize on that angst and bend it their way. So, yeah, I understand it. I mean, and then we have the DSA, the Democratic Socialists of America, in a very organized fashion, going after congressional nominations in deep, deep, deep, deep blue districts like New York 13, where they knocked off the leader of the Democratic Hispanic Caucus. But these are not America. You know, they're not representative of the country writ large. I mean, Donald Trump got 11.1% of the vote in New York 13. He got 49, nearly 50% in the nation as a whole. So one of the real big tests is going to come, ironically enough, in Wisconsin here in 2 weeks, where the Democrat front runners are both very far left and associated with DSA, if not in specific, at least in principle. And this is going to be set up an open race for the governorship in the fall. Tony Evers, the Democrat, is not running again. And he's backing the county executive from Milwaukee, who got in the race and then got out of the race and is back in the race when the normal Democrat front runner bailed out because she turned out her campaign manager was lying about how much money they had in the bank account. So, you know, but this is going to be one of the more interesting races because you talk about tight as a tick state. It's Wisconsin, which is, you know, barely been for Trump and barely been for Biden and barely been for Trump again. So it's going to be interesting to see how a DSA acolyte, probably Representative Hong, fares against Congressman Tom Tiffany in the general election.
0: So I want you to hear this for everybody else to hear it. Shannon Bream just said, I'd just like to know where you stand on some issues. Cut to.
3: Okay, so we're going to put up on the screen a few of the things that are part of your platform, and I want to ask you, just give me sort of a true or false on these. Abolish the Senate.
4: True.
3: Okay, replace the presidency and Supreme Court as we now know them.
4: Yep.
3: Abolish ICE.
4: Absolutely.
3: Abolish borders and give amnesty to anyone currently in the U.S. illegally.
4: As a long-term plan, yep.
3: Defund the Pentagon.
4: Absolutely.
3: Abolish prisons, at least in large part.
4: Yeah, again, that as part of a long-term program, yeah.
3: Okay, so no prisons. Government or public ownership of most large corporations.
4: Yeah, absolutely.
0: So that's a dream opponent to run against in America, I think. What about you, Karl?
2: Well, I'm disappointed you didn't read my column last Thursday in which I spelled out exactly those points as being part of the DSA and their weakness. I thought Shannon did a terrific job. There was no calling her names. There was no hyperbole. She just simply said, are these where you're coming from? And there's a lesson in there, which is conservatives ought to say, this is what the Democratic Socialists of America are in favor of. And my opponent, well, it'd be interesting to know if my opponent is in favor of these many things and put them on the record. And if they oppose them, so much the better. If they're for them, so much the better. But let's treat this effort by the Democratic Socialists of America to come into dominance of the Democratic Party as a real threat and ask them, do you really believe? I mean, their platform document says you're not going to have any bills. You won't have a mortgage because you won't have a landlord. Why? Because the government is going to give you the apartment or condo in which you live. Really? I mean, one of the great ways to build wealth in this country is for people to save for a down payment and to buy a house and get a mortgage. And it's like a savings account. They're building a wealth. And what the Democratic Socialists want to do is take it away. Well, ask them to account for that. Do the American people want to have a government bureaucrat assign them an apartment someplace in a city and that's where you live? No, I don't think so.
0: I don't even know where you get the money. Who's going to pay for anything? No one's working. And when they work,
2: it's all magic. It's all magic. It's all magic.
0: I mean, by the way, the Soviet Union had prisons and they had borders.

0: just in nature. Now, it's really important we not just sort of dismiss them by calling them names. We've got to treat this as serious and say these people advocate taking over not only all major corporations, but what they call essential sectors of the society, which include food, energy, housing, transportation, and communications. So they're not only just talking about, look, we want to have government take over Apple Computer. They want to be in charge of all of those sectors of the economy as well. And really, do we want to surrender that power as consumers? One of the greatest powers we have in a free society is to say, if I don't like you, your store, what kind of service you're giving me, or you're good, I can go find something better somewhere else. And they basically want to take that away by saying, we're in charge of making those decisions for you.
1: So, Carl, it was so interesting to see how people respond to it. Like, we watched Jared Polis over the weekend, measured, said, I'm a capitalist. You know, it's Tom Suozzi and some others, I'm a capitalist. But then we watch other people not push back at all. I wish Senator Kelly doesn't say anything. You know, he's up in the air in Arizona. He doesn't really want to comment, hasn't been following it much. Senator Tim Kaine, been around forever, didn't think he was a socialist. Listen to this. When confronted with all those beliefs that you wrote about and that Shannon Bream interviewed the socialist director about, cut 12.
2: I do think the Democratic Party has always been known, and mostly this is good, sometimes it's not, as a big tent. And so I don't think that somebody says, I'm a DSA candidate, I don't think you should use that to throw them out. Why would you do that? Candidates have to rise and fall on their own merits. And so, you know, whether you're a DSA member or a third way Democrat, or, you know, I just call myself a small D Democrat, people have to put their platform before voters and try to be responsive to voters, and voters get to judge them. But to have a litmus test that if somebody says, hey, I'm a DSA member, you know, they can't be part of the party, I strongly disagree with that.
1: What do you think about his position on this? He's forgetting the fact that when a DSA member challenges a traditional liberal Democrat, that's knocking off somebody who's actually took the time to be a member of your party, as opposed to DSA, who seem to be the barbarians at the gate.
0: So Bill Clinton faced this dilemma in 1991. A prominent black figure came out, Sister Souljah, came out and said some bigoted things about white people. And Bill Clinton had a choice. He could take the Tim Kaine approach. We're a big party. People are entitled to their opinion. Instead, he stood up and said, this is not what the Democratic Party stands for. And it catapulted him from the back of the line to the front of the field and became the Democratic nominee and won for president, in my opinion, in large measure, because he showed that kind of courage. Think about this. It's the late 1940s and early 50s. The so-called progressives of the era, led by the former vice president of the United States, are attempting to modify the views of the Democratic Party with regard to the Soviet Union. And a progressive mayor of Minneapolis, Hubert Humphrey, stood up and said, we cannot allow the communists and we cannot allow these allies of Moscow to lead our party and change our policy. And it made him a national figure. I mean, think about what put the hat on the other head. What if the Republicans had said, when David Duke, a bigot, a racist, was running, trying to run for the Republican nomination, what if we'd all said, well, you know, we got to be a big party. We got to let all these people in. I call myself a Republican with a small R. No, we did the right thing by saying we will not stand as a party for that kind of bigotry. So, yeah, Tim Kaine is welcome to his opinions, milquetoast as they are, but he is doing no favor for his party, and he is showing a lack of courage by saying we're willing to accept people in our ranks who say defund the police, get rid of borders, give up the world to the communists and the Russians and the Iranians and the South Koreans and the Chinese by demolishing our military. Who is he? Think he is? He was the vice presidential nominee of the Democratic Party not too long ago. And this is where he is? Gutless, frankly.
1: You know what?
0: Gutless.
1: Know, I'll give you a great sports analogy. You could use it in your column and say it's your own. You ready? It's like as if you opened up the locker room for some people on the other team that don't even get your philosophy in promise of helping filling up the stands. You'll be able to sell out that crowd if you let these people in your locker room. But by the way, they have no interest in learning the plays and they have no interest in you being successful. They just want to blow things up and they just open up the locker room and in turn for maybe possibly getting more votes. But in the end, they wouldn't be able to govern. So Rahm Emanuel writes a column in the Wall Street Journal. He says it's important to understand that how radical this socialism is. Essentially, blowing up the constitutional separation of powers, letting Congress choose the president means adopting the parliamentary system that prevails in Britain. It would essentially remove your president, your veto power, your founders, and designed everything about the founders. He went on to say that this group is the one who said to fund the police and everything else. So here is.

0: Bernie Sanders answering Hakeem, Bernie Sanders answering Rahm Emanuel. Cut eight.
1: That is what Rahm Emanuel is saying, who no doubt has the support of millions of working class people. Look, this is an argument. There's no debate. There is a strong division within the Democratic Party. You have an establishment like Rahm Emanuel, who are dependent on billionaire campaign contributors and want to maintain the status quo. Then you have a progressive movement, which, by the way, what is getting these guys nervous is we are winning all over this country. The American people are tired of a rigged economy, a corrupt campaign, finance system. They want real change. They don't want Rahm Emanuel and the establishment maintaining the status quo.
0: Fighting words.
2: Yeah, they are fighting words. And it came from a guy who ran for every office except the president of the United States as not a Democrat. He ran as an independent candidate. He didn't have the guts to get in until finally he got entranced with the idea that he was going to be president of the United States. And then he finally said, well, no, I've been elected to Congress. I've been elected to the Senate as an independent. And I caucused with the Democrats reluctantly because they were the most left-wing element of the political electorate. But then I have a chance to be president. I want to be a Democrat. And now that I've twice run for the presidential nomination of my party and lost, I'm going to declare myself the leader of a movement to take over the Democratic Party on behalf of the socialist movement. Well, Democrats better wake up and realize their party and their future as a political entity is at stake. If they are taken over by the Democratic Socialists, yes, they will win in New York 13, but they ain't going to win in a lot of other places in the country because country is particularly Hispanics and Blacks believe that they have an opportunity to move up in our society by hard work and dreaming big and rising. And the Democratic Socialists are not people who believe in that kind of an opportunity. They believe the government ought to be in charge. And that ain't a winning formula.
0: So the DNC has a staggering story out. Their chairman, Ken Martin, has come out with some numbers. They went out to vendors and say, please don't bill us until November. Why? They can't.
2: That's illegal. It's illegal.
0: It is?
2: It's illegal. Under federal election law, you have to bill at the time of the service, and you cannot give them credit, which is what a six-month or four-month or five-month delay in sending them a bill would be. That's illegal.
0: So the FEC, they file with the FCC. Cash on hand, $16 million. Debt and loans, $18.5 million. That leaves the DNC $2.2 million in debt, basically from the 2024 campaign. The comparison is the RNC has $128.5 million with zero debt. They took out an equity loan on their building in order to fund some of these special elections, and now that payment is due. I mean, this is some terrible decisions.
2: Well, it's not due until next year. And look, parties occasionally do that. I think this is like the fourth time that the DNC has done it. The Republicans in the 70s and the aftermath of Watergate were similarly pressed. But look, this guy is incompetent. He was put in there as the most left wing of the available candidates.
0: Not David Hogg. Isn't David Hogg more left wing than him?
2: Well, but that's it. I mean, you're not going to put a 24-year-old in charge of the Democratic Party.
0: He was assistant. Wasn't he deputy DNC?
2: Oh, yeah, but he wasn't the chairman. He was, okay. Of course, they're trying to placate the elements inside the Democratic Party, and so they put David Hogg in there, who lives off of a political action committee. I read their report, their finance report. I've read it. It's amazing. I will say the guy is not staying in fancy hotels, but he's constantly on the road and staying in hotels and billing his political action committee for his meals and his lodging and his expenses and his salary. This guy, Kent Martin, is a disaster for the Democrats. They made a mistake when they made him chairman. They're stuck with him through this election. I can just imagine that Hakeem Jeffries and Chuck Schumer are sitting there pulling their hair saying, we have a DNC that is not only, not helping us big time, it's not helping us at all.
0: Karl Rove, you're fired up today, man. You're always fired up, but I think I get credit for getting you going.
2: Well, Shannon Brieb got me going. I thought it was a superb interview, and she hit the exactly right tone. It was very factual, no name calling. Is this yes or no? And of course, give credit to the Democratic Socialist. I think she's vice chair.
0: Yeah.
2: Who said, yeah, this is exactly where we are. We're proud of it.
0: Absolutely. Okay, Karl Rove, thank you very much.
2: Thank you. All the best.
0: All right. When we come back, I'm going to try to give myself some credit in the break and then come back and start fresh.
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0: his mouth to your ears. It's Brian Kilmeade.
1: I think one of the bedrocks of our city is protest. It is something that has been a part of what makes our city so special, that New Yorkers can express themselves, whether they are in support or in opposition, no matter on whatever topic. We are talking about someone who has been charged with crimes against humanity, someone who has visited the city on many an occasion and who has been welcomed by previous mayors. And I want to make it very clear that that welcome ends with me.
2: Yeah, good. He doesn't want to see you anyway, number one. Number two is, it was the ICC who we don't subscribe to, you idiot. Stop saying that over and over again. And it wasn't genocide. Spend a minute over there and understand. October 7th happened. The response was the most well-executed battle plan in one of the densest populations in the world, and they still did it, reluctant to go in until they were attacked and were given no choice. John Spencer from the War College, a college he would never be accepted or applied to, went ahead and looked at it. And if you are doing genocide, do you drop flyers on buildings saying we're going to hit here in 1 hour or 1 day, make sure to get out? And if anyone died as a civilian, it's not by a mistake, not by targeted, because they set up, did the Hamas, and do set up in schools, daycares, and in hospitals. You clown. He thinks we're all idiots. When we come back, an update on the war in Iran.

0: And good morning, your KICD live Doppler forecast. We are under a heat advisory until 8 p.m. here this evening. Patchy smoke after 10 a.m., mostly sunny and hot. Daytime highs nearing 96 with heat index values as high as 100. North winds at 5 to 10 miles per hour. For tonight, patchy smoke, mostly cloudy, lows around 70, north wind at 5 to 10 miles per hour. For tomorrow, patchy smoke before 8, then cloudy through mid-morning, then clearing, highs near 88, north winds around 5 miles per hour, becoming calm, and Tuesday night, partly cloudy, lows around 66. For more on your weather, log online to NorthwestIowaNow.com.
1: I'm Dan Loney with Your Money Now. NVIDIA, SpaceX, and Microsoft, along with several other high-tech giants, have launched an AI safety initiative. The focus is on open models, which was part of the rogue attack last week on startup Hugging Face. The move to start this initiative is a bit of a pushback against Washington, which wants more restrictions in place around open models. Cracker Barrel saying CEO Julie Messina is stepping down amid the company's rebranding. Messina will be succeeded on August 10th by David Deno, the former chief executive of Outback Steakhouse, owner Bloomin' Brands. Deno has 40 years of experience in retail and restaurants, including leadership positions at Best Buy and Yum Brands. Wall Street has had an up-and-down day so far, up because of a quiet weekend between the U.S. and Iran, down because chip stocks are once again a concern of investors. The Dow Industrial Average is up more than 100 points. The NASDAQ is down 0.25%. And that is Your Money Now.
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2: 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I get to be the one to tell you the markets stink today. September corn is down 13 cents at 451 and a quarter. New crop December corn is down 13 and three quarters at 473 and three quarters. March down 13 and three quarters at 489 and a quarter. August soybean futures are down 39 cents at 1209. November down 38 and three quarters at 1214 and three quarters. January down 38 cents at 1228 and a half. Soybean meal down $10.60 at $320.70 per ton. Soybean oil is down 258 points at $71.75. And Chicago wheat futures are down 11 and a half cents. August live cattle down $1.87 at $225.20. October down 347 at 219.02. December down $4.47 at 217.80. February down $4.97 at 218.27. August feeder cattle currently off $4.47 at 340.60. September down 625 at 335.20. October down 8.75 at 327.25. November down $10.75 at 321.02. August hog futures actually are up 2 pennies right now at 102.87. October down $1.32 at 87.70. December off $1.85 at 78.47. February down $1.85 at 81.47. Wall Street has been higher throughout the morning since the open. Wall Street and the Dow Jones Industrials right now up 202 points at 52,326. That's a live check on the markets. 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
1: I think that I continue to have confidence in state and local authorities in making sure that there's going to be a free and fair election in November. And if modest or minor challenges emerge, such as the one that was disclosed voluntarily by the authorities in New Jersey, that it is immediately corrected. And that's what I expect will continue to happen. Unfortunately, what we've seen from Donald Trump is that in this particular case, Republicans have adopted voter suppression as an electoral strategy because they have failed to actually deliver on making life more affordable for the American people.
2: Yeah, the last sentence is a total fallacy. What I have never heard it in behind closed doors or anything else where people say, I want less people. I want less minorities to vote. I want to make sure this group that nobody says that. And it's an insult to minorities to say that they can't get voter ID. I would not have put anything else into the Save America Act except for things that had to do with voting. They have some things about trans men and women's sports. I would not even put that in there. But having said that, I maybe it's a bridge too far to say get rid of all mail-in voting because in some Republican states, they really like it. But I do think putting a limit where it's got to land by Election Day, I think that works. Joining us now is Sean Davis, CEO of The Federalist. Sean, I expect Keem Jeffries is a politician. That's playing politics, right? So, but how significant is the discovery that Governor Mikey Sherrill brought up last week of over 4 million people getting registered and even though they were illegal aliens?
3: I think it was a pretty big development because we've heard for years, if not decades, that never happens. There's never illegals who vote. There's never anyone who's getting fraudulently registered. And yet what we find time after time is that thing that never happens keeps happening all the time. And for it to have happened in the numbers and at the scale it did in New Jersey suggests that it's probably not just limited to one state. I suspect that every state that is relying heavily on motor voter is doing the same thing. And by the way, that's why Democrats wanted it initially under Clinton. They knew what would happen. They wanted to get as many voters registered as possible so that they could then go out and chase ballots. So for Democrats to pretend otherwise, I just find kind of like cloying and tiresome. I wish everyone would just be honest. It's key to their franchise. It's key to their electoral hopes. And so they're for it. And it's really that simple.
2: You realize the data company pushed back and said, do not blame us on this. They did not accept the blame.
3: Yeah, I don't blame them for not wanting to accept the blame. Regardless of whether it was a data issue or a deliberately designed program to do this, I think everyone with a brain and common sense knows what's going on. They want to get everyone with a pulse registered, and then they want to send a mail-in ballot to every address on earth, and then they can just send out their minions to go collect the ballots. Doesn't really matter if they're real voters or not, as long as they get the ink on them. We've known this for years, and again, I wish they would just be honest about it. We could be adults. We're all adults. We can talk about things like adults and just talk about the ramifications of this instead of playing this dumb game that if you want people to have to prove they're who they say they are, that somehow you're a racist who doesn't want anyone to vote. It's absurd and insulting.
2: And if I'm a Republican, I would make it clear, if we lose, I'm okay with it. I just want the right person to win. And I'm concerned about the outcome in these voters. I mean, the ballot harvesting is farcical. Why would anyone allow people to pick up your ballots, round them up, hold them to Election Day? And what we just saw, Los Angeles was the laughingstock of the country with what happened with Spencer Pratt losing when he was almost winning. He ends up dropping to a distant third where all the late ballots come in for the second place finisher, allowing a runoff between two Democrats. And the fact is they took over a month to collect the ballots. Does anyone comfortable with that system? The polls say no.
3: No, it's absurd. And normally what you see in these things is even distributions throughout. If you were winning before all the late ballots came in, you're probably still winning after. But to have the third place person magically get significantly more than the person who'd been in first place the whole time, it begs belief. It's ridiculous. And the thing about elections is they're kind of like currency. Fiat currency has value as long as people believe it has value. Our elections are assumed to be honest as long as people assume they're honest. But once you start getting into this business where you really have no idea if each vote is legal, if people actually cast ballots, that's when you start ending up in banana republic territory. And it's a really, really bad place to be in as a country. And so I would think, not even for partisan reasons, but for existential reasons, we need to clean up our elections so people can have faith in them regardless of the result.
2: When people say a cleanup rolls, it's just to get rid of dead people and people that moved. That's it. So why is that even controversial? Yeah, but they go, well, you just want to get rid of minority. I mean, that's not true. Have an independent board do it. Just clean them up. So I want you to hear just a little bit more before I move on from this New Jersey Assemblyman, Brian Bergen, Cut 23.
4: And I got to tell you one other thing about this whole blame game that's going on. Mikey Sherrill blaming the former governor, blaming the software company. The reality is the real people who screwed this up are members of the state legislature, but Mikey Sherrill has been led around by the throat from them ever since she got elected. She is not in control. It's Senate President Scutari and Assembly Speaker Coughlin, both who screwed this state up to begin with and put these processes in place. They're the real people to blame. She just can't say it because they're her bosses.
2: Do you think so? You think that's the dynamic there? I wouldn't know.
3: I mean, that seems pretty convenient to blame it on these kind of unnamed legislatures. No one knows who their state legislator is in order to let off the hook the person who's at the actual top of the government. Seems a little convenient to me. What I'm going to do, I'm going to blame everyone involved in it. I think everyone who had any sort of involvement in this deserves some of the blame. I don't care if it all goes to Mikey Sherrill or all goes to the legislature. They're all culpable because we all know what they're doing.
2: So I like to know what's, by the way, they have voter ID in New Jersey already. But now they say, Chris Christie says the person in charge doing an independent investigation is somebody that he trusts. He says this guy will do an honest job. So I'm curious if this ends at 4.4 million or not, if this gets bigger, because we know in that governor election, I never expected the Republican candidate to get trounced like that. That was a huge surprise for me because he barely lost the last time and no one even knew him.
3: Yeah, and it's the thing. It's not the result.
2: Citarelli.
3: It's not who wins exactly that matters. It's that you want to know, hey, they were only counting legal votes. If that mail-in ballot got sent in and 100% came from that person intended to do it the way they wanted, I don't care if it's a red state, a blue state, or a purple state. First off, we should be able to have all these votes in one night. Florida can do it. It's one of the biggest states in the country. This business of taking months is absurd, and it's insulting to the intelligence of everyone in the country. And the only reason you do that, the only reason you allow a process to do that, is if you want to take advantage of the process to rig it.
2: And I'll tell you, think about this. California is the worst. And people think, what's the big deal? It's a big deal. You know why? And you know this, Sean. It's because the House could be make or break for either party by how California goes with those different district races. So if we wait to the last minute, the House is going to be decided. I think we all agree there's 16 by 16 seats, and it's most likely going to be 5 or 6 either way. A lot of that could be in California, especially with the drama of the redistricting. You have no precedent in a lot of these areas. And now we're going to wait 2 or 3 weeks to find out who's in control of the House. This could be a really big deal.
3: You're more optimistic than I am. I don't think it'll be 2-3 weeks. It might be 1 or 2 months. We might not know until the end of December or early January. Wow. And then if you think that's bad, imagine if the left is able to get away with this national popular vote compact. Can you imagine us having to wait into January for California to count when we know it's all shenanigans?
2: Can you tell me what that means? I actually don't know what that is. What did you just say?
3: So there's a group of people who are trying to get states to go along and end the Electoral College without amending the Constitution by changing state laws to basically force half the states to allocate their electoral votes to the popular vote winner nationwide. So if you were to have a national popular vote, you kind of nullify the states. It's just whoever gets the most votes. Every single election will come down to how Karen Bass counts votes in Los Angeles County 2 months after the election. That is a recipe for America being a laughing stock and not being a serious country anymore.
2: Right. I don't think really people care that much. Lastly, about the Vote Save America Act, Senator Kennedy, on what it would do. Cut 24.
5: In my opinion, for both sides to have credibility in the elections, in our elections, we need to do two things and only two things. Number one, you have to prove you are who you say you are in order to register to vote and to vote. And number two, However you decide to vote, that's up to the states. We need to go back to having an election day, not an election month. We've got to know the results of the election that night or shortly thereafter if it's close. That, to me, is what the SAVE Act is all about, and I think we can pass it, and I think we can craft it in a way to survive a bird bath.
2: Do you think so, Sean Davis?
3: I personally, when it comes to procedure in the Senate, when he's talking about a birdbath, he's talking about statutory rules in the Senate about what's allowed and not allowed in a reconciliation bill. I don't think the Save America Act is going to get through that process. I just don't. It's too policy focused and not budget focused enough. It's why they need to pass it in a regular order. I think a lot of the talk about getting it through reconciliation is a fantasy, personally.
2: So I'm going to give you a little bit more Kennedy to give his opinion, because it's rarely he goes against John Thune a little bit here. Cut 25.
5: Maybe take a few extra days. Look, I mean no disrespect. I love John Thune. He's my leader. He's got a big brain. He's better looking than me. But I think he's just being too cautious. He wants to spend the rest of our time talking with Senator Schumer about shutting down government. And the Graham Platner wing of the party, his party's not going to let Schumer agree with us. They already want to give Schumer a bathrobe, a popsicle, and an early bedtime and have him retire. I don't think Chuck can agree with us.
2: So he says it's up to Thune to try to get those Republicans in line. And if they put the vote, and Sean, you tell me if I'm wrong here, put elements of the Save America Act in the supplemental defense bill, which is $95 billion, but $67 billion of which goes to defense. And if you put that in, the voting act in there, elements of it in, and they say, well, what's the money? Well, the money is you're going to need some money in order to implement these voter ID laws that are involved in the Save America Act. And maybe forget about the mail-in ballots, or you just do the ID part of it, a portion of it. Could you see the parliamentarian let that go by?
3: Yeah, so the supplemental is a little different. It's separate from the reconciliation process. So that just becomes kind of like a political power game, force one side to vote against it because they don't like the voter ID elements. I think that's probably a fine strategy. I agree with Senator Kennedy.
2: We need simple majority, right?
3: Yes. Well, potentially. Yes, if you're doing a supplemental bill. I personally agree with Senator Kennedy that they need that Thune actually needs to start doing his job. Too often he acts like a scheduler and not a leader, where he just kind of looks around, throws up his hands and says, oh, well, we don't have what we need. Let's just move on and schedule something different. That is not what a leader does. I worry that the job may be too big for him, that either he doesn't understand a procedure or he just doesn't have the willingness to do the hard work to get hard things passed in the Senate. But we need voter ID. We need it. It is essential to faith in our elections. And whether they put that on a standalone bill or they tag it on to a supplemental appropriations bill, it needs to get done. And I frankly am tired of the excuses from Thune.
2: So I think it is a matter of calling up Mitch McConnell, if he's taking phone calls, and saying, Mitch, I need you on this. You know we need this. And going up to Murkowski and go, look, I know you got a problem with Trump. All right, I understand that. But on this, your country, the country, 80% of the country want this. Now, on voter ID, I get it. Some people live 1,000 miles in Alaska, they say, from a voting booth. Maybe you need some mail-in balloting there. Okay, maybe, but go with me here. And then on Collins, too. Collins usually has to pick her spots when to go with Trump. But you just got to get to the 50. Right now, we don't have the 50. And Tillis, I know you're angry, but what do you need? I'll put something in here you need so you can sleep better at night. Cassidy, I know you hate him. But and I know you're bitter, but we should really play ball here. Don't be mad at me. Don't hurt the country. I mean, that's what you want to see happen.
3: Exactly. And if there's anything we know about politicians in the United States Senate, they are largely, almost entirely transactional. Find out what they want. They all want something. And by the way, that goes both ways. Murkowski, you want to keep your leadership? You want to keep a committee chairmanship? Well, you can kiss that bye-bye forever if you don't do what needs to get done. So there's all things they want that are things we can give them or things that can be taken away from them. Thune has tried nothing and is all out of ideas, which I just think is unacceptable from a party leader in his position.
2: Yeah, I look forward to him doing something, because if it is a simple majority, get some of the Save America Act, it really should be done. I just want the right person to win. I don't care who it is. Just make sure the right person. I like to know the referee doing my game has not been paid off by the other team. That's it, right? As long as you can guarantee me that, I'll be okay with the outcome. Sean Davis, thanks so much. The CEO of the Federalists, appreciate it.
3: Thank you, sir.
2: All right, 1-866-408-7669. I'll be back to wrap things up, and we got much more to talk about, including some revelations on the Red Sea and Saudi Arabia.
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1: It is a massive change, but it's actually, when you boil it down, it's pretty simple. We have two core principles. They're the pillars of what we do. It's free markets and personal liberties. We think these are core American values, and that's what we're advocating every day. We're not aligned with a party or any movement. We just have our principles, and we interpret the news through that and try to give our readers and our viewers, wherever they're finding us, a balanced interpretation of the news through what we think is important and how it affects them.
2: And with that is Adam O'Neill. You probably don't know him, but he's the editorial director of the Washington Post, and he's opinion editor. And if you notice, what Washington Post, once in a while, now it's almost every week, you see an opinion, you go, what? It can't be this, the Washington Post. It came out against peanut allergies, how it started, how to handle it, how we stop this whole craziness. When you talk about the Maha movement, they came out in support of it, a lot of elements of it, too. And you see Adam O'Neill and others just balancing out the page, not making it more conservative, just allowing conservatives to speak outside Mark Thiessen. Gut 54.
1: I'd say overwhelmingly, just when I hear from people privately, they're pleasantly surprised, and they didn't know what we were up to at first, and now we've got a body of work, and we can really stand by it, and we're proud of it. And I'd say internally and externally, it's an opinion section. It's always going to be controversial. We want to be provocative. We want to start conversations. So I won't pretend that everybody's always thrilled about with us every time, but we wouldn't be an interesting opinion section if that were the case.
2: And one of the last things it did that really caught my attention and made me want to book Adam was the last one. Washington Post did a breakdown of when any time these candidates say Medicare for All, I'm thinking, okay, this is what they would do. Instead, it goes, it's impossible. You can't pull it off. The people with Medicare don't want it. And if you do the math and give Medicare for every American and you say we're going to come and get the money from the billionaires by taxing them and paying their fair share, if you wiped out their fortunes, you still would not be able to pay $8.2 trillion annually with a price that's only going to go up. And plus, you're going to lose every doctor because it's not enough to pay for the doctor's overhead. So all these people, Medicare for All, just push back and say, what are you talking about? And know what you could say? I ran the Washington Post. And you do the math. You'll find out the same thing. By the way, the big news, Saudi Arabia got hit by Houthis again.
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5: And good morning, your KICD live Doppler forecast. We are under a heat advisory until 8 p.m. here this evening. Patchy smoke after 10 a.m., mostly sunny and hot. Daytime highs nearing 96 with heat index values as high as 100. North winds at 5 to 10 miles per hour. For tonight, patchy smoke, mostly cloudy, lows around 70, north wind at 5 to 10 miles per hour. For tomorrow, patchy smoke before 8, then cloudy through mid-morning, then clearing, highs near 88, north winds around 5 miles per hour, becoming calm, and Tuesday night, partly cloudy, lows around 66. For more on your weather, log online to northwestiowanow.com.
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7: From ABC News, I'm Michelle Franzen. A food festival in the heart of Seattle ending in gunfire, killing three and injuring four others last night. Police say two people were in a dispute and began shooting. One is in custody. Authorities are still searching for another suspect. ABC's Alex Stone is on scene.
8: There are still indicators of what went on last night. The Bite of Seattle sign that's here. This area was full of families and vendors. They were in enjoying their day at the festival when all of a sudden there was gunfire. Everything is frozen in time on the site here right now. The vendor booths, they are empty, still full of food. Everybody went racing out of here, running out of here when they heard the gunfire.
7: Hundreds of thousands of people under evacuation orders in portions of Spain and France due to out-of-control wildfires burning. ABC's Marcus Moore is along the fire line in Spain.
9: And the region had a very wet winter and also a spring, so there's a lot of vegetation, dry vegetation now. And also, Western Europe had its hottest June on record, a kind of perfect storm for these fires to start and then move rapidly across the terrain, and the temperatures are expected to rise again.
7: Temporary Protected Status, or TPS, for more than 300,000 Haitians is set to expire today in the lower courts, along with protections for thousands of Syrians. The expiration follows a Supreme Court ruling last month, clearing the way for the Trump administration to end TPS for Haiti and Syria. Health officials are tracking an outbreak of salmonella in eggs. ABC's Elizabeth Schultz has details.
10: This is also coming as we are seeing a salmonella outbreak. The FDA says almost 100 people got sick with salmonella across 17 states, and eggs are the likely source of that. Midwest Poultry Services issued a voluntary recall of eggs sold at Kroger and other stores.
7: In separate foodborne illness, the CDC and state health officials continue to trace cases of cyclosporiasis. The CDC has linked illnesses to lettuce in a handful of more states, including Illinois and Pennsylvania. You're listening to ABC News.
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7: A nonpartisan think tank is out with new research showing how difficult it is becoming for Americans to make ends meet and to feed their families in an uncertain economy.
12: Putting food on the table is taking money out of our savings. A new survey says nearly one in five American adults is dipping into savings just to pay for groceries. And more than 5% are being forced to use payday advance loans to buy food. The Urban Institute, which conducted the survey, says food costs are up 32% in the last 5 years.
7: ABC's Sherry Preston reporting. In Massachusetts today, opening statements underway in the trial of Lindsay Clancy. She is the mother accused of killing her three young children. Clancy's attorneys argue she suffered from postpartum psychosis at the time of the alleged murders. She also allegedly suffered injuries after the death of her children. ABC News legal analyst Brian Buckmeyer says the defense is also expected to claim that the treatment she received was inadequate.
13: I think it gives the defense credibility to not just say, hey, we're making up this defense because we think it works and it makes sense. I think they're backing up that claim with evidence prior to the incident, prior to the death of these children, and they're coming out in front of it and saying, here's the evidence that she was suffering from a problem. Here's the evidence. I think even on top of that, I believe that the father of the children, her husband, is also has a civil lawsuit against the hospital as well.
7: ABC's Brian Buckmeyer on Wall Street this hour. Stocks are mixed in trading. Michelle Franzen, ABC News.
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14: 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And things cap off with the Bill O'Reilly radio update at 12:45. 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
14: Good afternoon, George Bauer at the KICD News Desk. Here's what's happening in Northwest Iowa now. We have heat advisories in effect for the entire broadcast area. We'll have the details on the weather coming up with Patrick Hazlett in the NorthwestIowaNow.com live Doppler Forecast Center. Spencer Mayer Donovan Wunschel says check on your neighbors, especially the elderly.
18: Please check your neighbors. Please check your friends. Give them a quick phone call. You know, the commercial that's going on, if you got time to scroll, you got time to call. So call somebody out, talk to them for 5-10 minutes, see how they're doing. It's hot, and there are people out there that don't have air conditioning.
14: An earlier trespassing arrest has led to multiple drug charges against an Estherville woman. Estherville police dispatched to the 400 block of North 3rd Street on Saturday, July 18th on the report of a trespasser. Authorities located and arrested 45-year-old Amber Movic. They say she was in possession of 3 small plastic baggies with a green leafy substance and a small plastic container containing a white crystal substance. Lab tests confirm it's marijuana and methamphetamine. Court records this morning indicated that Movic has been charged with possession of a controlled substance, 3rd or subsequent offense, a Class D felony, possession of marijuana, 3rd or subsequent offense, an aggravated misdemeanor, possession of drug paraphernalia, and first offense trespassing. Estherville police confirmed counterfeit currency has been found in town. A local financial institution received more than one fake $100 bill last week. Police Chief Brent Shadow says these particular bills are smaller than normal and have Chinese writing on the back. In recent weeks, customers of an Estherville credit union have been receiving texts that are a scam as well. The texts appear to be legit with an Estherville phone number attached, but it's been asking the receivers to confirm a cash transfer known as an ACH or automated clearinghouse transaction. A pedestrian struck by a vehicle in the Walmart parking lot in Storm Lake has died. Police dispatched to the retailer located on North Lake Avenue about 9:30 Thursday morning. 84-year-old Larry Spies transported by ambulance to the hospital with head injuries. They confirmed to KICD News Friday afternoon that Spies has succumbed. The investigation continues. No charges yet. The driver of the pickup was 49-year-old Valentine Ventura Mora of Storm Lake. Local officials continue to discuss growing concerns over e-bikes and electric scooters. The Storm Lake City Council recently held a work session to review a draft ordinance.
19: One of the big problems that we've had is people not obeying the laws. They're blowing through stop signs. They're crossing streets. So, for me, this is one of the more crucial parts of this is that if you're going to be on the road, then you need to follow the rules of the road. And it clearly delineates that if you're going to be on the road, you are responsible for following those regulations.
14: Mayor Meg McKinnon says mandatory helmets are one idea.
20: We need to educate, but we also, I think, what we said we were trying to do with this ordinance was put in some kind of accountability for the adults to protect the children. If it's children, but we're also clarifying that there are adults who are misusing these devices as well.
14: During last week's city council meeting in Spencer, Councilman Jim Vermeer described witnessing older youths riding an e-bike and an e-scooter at speeds approaching 20 miles an hour near younger children at Deerfield Park.
0: You know, just as a suggestion, if we can deter these e-bikes and e-scooters, that they park them at the edges of the parks, mm-hmm. that there's, you know, maybe we need bike racks or something, that they park them there. Our parks aren't that big that they can't walk into the park. I know they don't want to, but they might have to walk into the park. But having these electronic bikes and scooters intermixed with regular bikes and these little kids in these parks, it's just destined for a disaster.
14: In Dickinson County, the county attorney's office and cities up and down the corridor are working together for one ordinance. Spirit Lake City Council will take it up tomorrow night. Okoboji Tourism Director Kylie Zankowski has the stance for the second quarter of 2026. That would be for the months of April, May, and June.
21: We had 441,000 visitors come to the Iowa Great Lakes with a total of 2.2 million visits in that quarter. You know, over 50 miles away of those visitors, they came from over 50 miles away, is 290,000 people. So it's really great to see staying an average of 3.6 days in the Iowa Great Lakes and 1 million visits from that radius. So always excited to see people coming here and making memories, and this summer season has been off to a great start.
14: Hotel occupancy and Vrbo rentals are both well over 90% full on the weekends.
21: We were a little nervous this year just with gas prices in June, and definitely reflected that a little bit. You know, June alone was 282,000 visitors, which was down about 3.5% comparative to last year. But businesses so far have still had a good year. You know, this July so far, we'll see when the total numbers are finally in. But July has been going gangbusters, and our weekends leading into August and early August are looking like they're breaking some records, too.
14: And from where are the visitors coming?
21: 19% of people come from the Des Moines market area, 15% from Sioux Falls, 12% from Omaha, 12% from Sioux City, and 12% from Minneapolis. And we've seen a lot of really great reach in Cedar Rapids, Waterloo.

0: games tomorrow night through Sunday, and then the musical 9 to 5 finishes off the season next week. Stevens College alumnus Heather Ayers, who has performed in our town on Broadway, is a member of the cast this week. That's KICD News on the radio. You can see our news at northwestiowanow.com or on the new Northwest Iowa Now app, powered by Pete House Sanitation and Jason Jacobs at Thrivent Financial.
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3: 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They're scheduled for Monday, today at 2, at the Concordia Lutheran Church in Lake Park. Visitation is also today from 1 until 2 at the church. Burial at the Silver Lake Cemetery, Lake Park. 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Visitation is Tuesday evening, 5 till 7 p.m. at the Turner Jenis Funeral Home in Spirit Lake. Burial at Lakeview Gardens Cemetery, Okoboji. 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Services for 98-year-old Betty Miller of Emmitsburg are Wednesday at 10:30 at Holy Family Catholic Church in Emmitsburg. Burial at St. John's Cemetery in Emmitsburg. Visitation Tuesday, 5 till 7 p.m. at the Mark Matthijs Funeral Home in Emmitsburg. They're in charge of arrangements for 98-year-old Betty Miller of Arnold's Park. Funeral services for 80-year-old Kenneth Gish of Lorenz. The memorial service is Wednesday at 11 at First Christian Church in Lorenz. Military rites conducted at the church following the service by the VFW post of Lorenz. Visitation is Wednesday, 9 until 11 at the church in Lorenz before service time. Powers Funeral in Lorenz handling arrangements for 80-year-old Kenneth Gish of Lorenz. And arrangements for 97-year-old Florence Sunin of Emmitsburg. They'll be Thursday at 11 at Holy Family Catholic Church in Emmitsburg. Burial at St. John's Catholic Cemetery in Emmitsburg. The visitation is Wednesday, 5 till 7 p.m. at Martin Matthijs Funeral Home in Emmitsburg. A CDFA rosary will be at 4:30 on Wednesday afternoon. Martin Matthijs Funeral Home in Emmitsburg in charge of arrangements for 97-year-old Florence Sunin of Emmitsburg. Announcements are online at BigCountry1077.com and NorthwestIowaNow.com.
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1: 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It's time for your KICD live Doppler forecast.
2: And good afternoon, Northwest Iowa. Monday and Monday night should be quiet as more stable air settles in. One exception may be later Monday night in central South Dakota as some upper level support spreads from western South Dakota into the area. Just some small chances west of Interstate 29. Now, Tuesday and Wednesday will be on the northern edge of an upper level ridging, which will keep some westerly flow aloft in place. This should allow for a couple of weak waves to move through. While precipitation is unlikely, some occasional cloud cover will be possible. And slightly suppressed temperatures will likely keep more extreme heat and humidity at bay. A stronger wave moves into the area Thursday and should be the next better chance for showers and thunderstorms. Should see some isolated severe storms with this activity. Temperatures settle back to near normal Friday into the weekend as a northwest flow aloft should bring more comfortable air into the region with little chance for showers and thunderstorms. We'll run down your detailed weather forecast along with your record temperatures and 1 minute on Big Country 107.7 and News Radio KICD. Your KICD live Doppler forecast. Patchy smoke today, mostly sunny, hot, highs near 96. Heat index values as high as 101. And as a reminder, we do have that heat advisory in effect until 8 p.m. here this evening. A north wind around 10 miles per hour. For tonight, patchy smoke, mostly cloudy, lows around 70 with a north wind at 5 to 10 miles per hour. Tomorrow, patchy smoke before 8 a.m., cloudy through mid-morning, then gradually clearing by the afternoon, highs near 88, north wind around 5 miles per hour, becoming calm. Tuesday night, partly cloudy, lows around 66. Southeasterly winds around 5 miles per hour. Wednesday, sunny, highs near 91. Wednesday night, partly cloudy, lows around 68. By Thursday, a 30% chance of showers and thunderstorms in the afternoon. Partly sunny otherwise, highs near 88. Thursday night, showers likely and possibly a thunderstorm. Mostly cloudy, lows around 66. Chance of precipitation is at 70%. Friday, partly sunny, highs near 81. Friday night, mostly clear, lows around 63. Saturday, mostly sunny, highs near 84. Saturday night, mostly clear, lows around 62. And by Sunday of next weekend, sunny, highs near 86. Yesterday recap, it was a hot one, high of 93 with a low of 69, and our observed midnight temperature was 83. Your record temperatures for the 27th day of July, 110 in 1930 and 48 in 2005. Your sunset this evening, 8:49, while your sunrise tomorrow morning will be at 6:07. Your current low for the day is 75 degrees. And for more on your weather, log online to northwestiowanow.com or bigcountry1077.com.
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6: 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There's the count. We get a three count for the referee. 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
7: It's now time for your Spencer Activities Report as we continue to recap the 2025-2026 school year for activities with the Activities Director of Spencer Community Schools, Taylor Chapman. We now dig into girls basketball. Fun year for the girls basketball team, especially after a couple of rough ones where they really had to take it on the chin as a young team. But they come back here for the 2025-2026 year and put together a great season, got a first round bye in the regionals, won that first game in just a game shy of the state tournament, losing to Heland there in the regional championship.
8: It's a really fun and breakout year for the girls basketball team and continued growth of the program. Competed really, really well. We had some losses in there, but they took them as growing opportunities and then got the bye in the first round, hosted the semifinal, which was awesome. It had been a handful of years since we've had the opportunity to do that. I lost to a really talented team, Bishop Heland, in the regional final, but tip of the cap to the girls basketball program for a great season last year.
7: Boys basketball, they had to deal with some injuries early on in the season. Was definitely a big setback for them. It kind of took them a little longer than they probably would have liked to and probably would have if they were 100% healthy, but they turn in a year that's very similar to previous seasons as far as record-wise, postseason run-wise, but ultimately it was a fun year for the boys basketball team.
8: We had a really competitive game with Sioux City East, 4A team, year in, year out, really talented and competes at the state level, and I think lost single digits and had some injuries from that game that hindered us for the next few weeks into winter break and took us a few weeks to get our first win. And once we did, though, we started playing well and had some big games in there where you felt like you could get a key win and we competed hard and again, single digit loss or something like that. And the one thing that you're always proud of is team stayed together. They stayed close knit. They never got against each other or anything like that. So to me, key leadership in that program that really helped set the tone. And like you said, record wise isn't probably what you wanted, but when you think back and reflect and look at the leadership and the character of that team was solid.
7: Let's go to boys swimming. It was a breakout year for them. A year ago, there was a lot of excitement building with that team, but this past year, it just kind of felt like school records were falling every single time they competed. And then a lot of different qualifiers into the state meet, which is great, where they had another great showing with a lot of PRs.
8: Fun year to watch and follow. Coach Keeler, he took this program on. He swam in high school, but has never coached it. And we were looking for a coach a couple years ago, and I remember talking to him at a football game, like, hey, coach, you want to coach swimming? He's taken off and run with it, and Jesse's a passionate coach, and Christian Knapp is now his assistant too, who's got a little more swim technique experience, and they do a great job, and a great group of kids too. Broke several school records throughout the year, and I think we had 9 events that went to state, and Jesse and I, as much as we could look back, it's a record for us, and performed really well at state as well, you know, continued to break school records, and just a fun year for the boys swim team, and I look forward to watching them this year.
7: That takes us into girls wrestling. Another strong year from them. They had to deal some injuries throughout the year for sure, but ultimately they come away with a little bit more than a handful of state qualifiers, and then they get 2 medalists at the state tournament.
8: Awesome to see a handful of qualifiers make it down to the girls state meet and to walk away with medalists with Jay Dominguez Alfaro and Kiara Ruiz. Good year for the girls wrestling program again.
7: Boys wrestling, they get a couple of qualifiers in as well. They fought through some injuries at times and some open weight classes and duels and stuff like that, but ultimately get a couple of qualifiers.
8: It's a part of sports, right? A season never goes perfectly or smoothly, and how do you handle adversity? And you know, I feel like all our programs, as we talk about this theme, you know, having some injuries throughout the fall and winter seasons, coaches and our kids handle adversity well, and it's really when your coach sets the tone of like, we're going to take this head on, and it's a bump in the road, but we're going to continue to get better from it and to care for those kids that are going through those injuries. So get 2 qualifiers through our numbers, and boys and girls wrestling both continue to grow and got good leadership in those programs. And at the state meet, they had a tough go, Timmy and Easton did, and some unfortunate breaks in those matches. No talking to our coaches and our kids and some of the parents, a couple tough goes. But again, you got to handle the adversity, and they continue to do that and to compete hard, and look forward to continue to watch the growth of both those programs, boys and girls wrestling.
7: What for activities in the winter?
8: Speech contest, large group speech and indie speech start in December, and then indie speech goes through March. And you know, Alex Halverson Carson and Becky Koenig lead that program and do a great job. We continue to have high numbers of involvement in speech and large group speech. Really proud of a continued tradition and streak of making it to the All-State Festival for 52 straight years. We're the only school in the state of Iowa to do. We had over 30 kids make it to the All-State Festival in speech last year, which was awesome. And then New Speech, I believe we had 10 make it to the All-State Festival. So it was a great speech season. Look forward to continuing that continued tradition this school year.
7: We're recapping the 2025-2026 school year in activities at Spencer with the activities director of Spencer Community Schools, Taylor Chapman. We will continue with spring sports next week.
9: I'm Dan Loney with Your Money Now. Christopher Nolan's epic film, The Odyssey, had another big weekend at the box office. The film starring Matt Damon brought in around $87 million over the weekend, and in 2 weeks, the film has grossed over $286 million in North America, $639 million globally. The FAA says that major airlines will need to retrofit planes by the end of 2030 to address potential wireless interference after a new auction of wireless spectrum. The carriers, however, will be eligible for as much as $2.2 billion in government rebates to cover the costs. A warm-up jacket worn by former LA Lakers star Wilt Chamberlain became quite the find for an Oregon teen at a thrift shop. Quinn Brown found the jacket and bought it for $3.99. It recently sold at auction at Sotheby's for $89,600. Chamberlain wore the jacket during the 1972 NBA Finals. Wall Street stocks are mixed. The Dow Industrial Average is up less than 100 points. The NASDAQ is down more than 100. That's Your Money Now.
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14: ABC News, I'm Michelle Franzen. Seattle police and state authorities investigating Sunday's deadly shooting at a food festival in the heart of the city's downtown. Three people were killed, four others injured, including a toddler. Police say it appears two suspects were involved in a dispute and a shootout. One is in custody, and the search for the other suspect continues. ABC's Alex Stone is on scene and has witness sound.
15: A bullet landed into the tree that was right next to us.
16: Ava Hendricks was at the festival with her family when the gunfire erupted.
15: It was very scary. And like after the whole thing was over, you know, and we're just waiting for the police to come and we're just looking at each other like, how are we still alive? You know, like, how did we make it through that?
16: One suspect has been taken into custody. Police say another suspect is still on the loose.
14: A fragile pause in hostilities between the U.S. and Iran, the White House says, to give diplomacy a chance to take root. It follows 2 weeks of airstrikes between both sides. On Wall Street, stocks are mixed this hour. This is ABC News.
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0: Good afternoon, George Bauer at the KICD Ag Business Desk. Here's your weekly DeKalb and AgsGrow focus with technical agronomist Dustin Rennert. 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Dustin, we go week after week after week without rain here in Iowa, but from the road, everything still appears pretty good.
21: You know, we had some excessive heat, you know, the previous few, and we've managed to hold in there pretty nicely. You know, our lighter soil types are starting to show some stress, but walking cornfields really even last week, still holding in there. We still have really good yield potential, but this week does not look real promising. But hopefully Thursday that rain comes through fruition and we get a drink.
0: Now, if you pull back that shuck, what do the ears look like right now? Do we have kernel development?
21: Yeah, you know, that was always the concern about pollination, but all the fields I've walked into, we pollinated really nicely. We filled well. You know, we had a lot of humidity. Yes, the heat was high, but pollination really looks good. We just got to watch these overnight time temperatures. You know, if you get above 70 degrees, we just really speed up that respiration at night. We can rapidly go through grain fill. We would really like them nighttime temperatures to get down into the lower 60s would be ideal. So hopefully we can cool off these nighttime temperatures this week.
0: It seems to be a pretty healthy crop as well. At what point do we apply fungicide? What did we learn from putting fungicide? We used a lot of fungicide last year. What did we learn in 2025?
21: You know, as we look at it, everybody's worried about tar spot and southern rust. And there has been some found, especially in east central Iowa. There's been some southern rust documented. Not a lot, but pretty low levels. But, you know, we used to just spray fungicide on corn and kind of forget about it. We need to stay vigilant. Last year, we realized that those diseases came in really late and affected a lot of yield in the surrounding area. So we're keeping an eye on it right now. Disease pressure is really low, but it's something to keep an eye out in your fields if that starts to progressing, because a lot of these first shots of fungicides have been on probably 2 weeks, a little more in some instances. And you know, Dilaro Complete, these new modes of action that have three modes, you're at best 21, 28 days of residual. So we're going to be running out of residual of our fungicides here in the next week on those early applications. So just keep an eye on disease progression, and we're keeping an eye on it here.
0: So we don't want to put them on too early then?
21: Oh, no, we put them on. The first shot, it's always been best to hit it at tassel. That's been the university data, what we've seen as a company as well at Bayer, that VT application is the best for yield and best ROI, but we are going to have to keep an eye on if we have a late onset of disease move into this corn crop.
0: How do the soybeans look? We need rain to plump those beans up for harvest.
21: Yeah, August rains really do make soybean yields. They still look really well. Those lighter areas obviously are showing signs of stress. The one thing, keep an eye on, you know, we're at R3, R4 in most of these, so we are having some fungicide applications go on last week and this week as well. Really low aphid pressure. Have a few here and there, but pretty low. And then with the temperatures this week, it kind of likes more moderate temperatures for their populations to increase. I wouldn't expect them to really take off this week, but another thing to keep an eye on as we move forward.
0: Dustin Renner, technical agronomist, DeKalb and AgsGrow. Thank you.
21: Thank you, George.
0: August 24th is the day the U.S. will start opening some southern cattle ports to Mexican cattle. USDA Chief Brooke Rollins announcing Friday it will be a slow return. The opening will start at the Douglas, Arizona port of entry, followed by steps to open ports of entry at Santa Teresa, New Mexico, and Columbus, New Mexico. Those ports have been closed since May of 2025, so over a year. Rollins says protecting the U.S. from New World screwworm and pushing this pest out of Mexico and back to the Darien Gap is a top priority and has the full attention of the Trump administration. Colin Woodall at the National Cattlemen's Beef Association said in a statement, this decision will help normalize business for cattle operations throughout the border states and southern plains. We appreciate the continued work of USDA to support American producers and the U.S. cattle industry. Meat Institute President and CEO Julianne Potts said in a statement, her group is in support of a careful, phased reopening of the border. We had 11.4 million head of cattle on the large feedlots as of July 1st, according to Friday afternoon's Cattle on Feed report. That's 2% above July 1st of a year ago. Total placements of 1.4 million head, 3% below a year ago. Marketings of fed cattle during the month of June, 1.66 million head, 3% below a year ago, and the lowest June since the series began in 1996. 680,000, the number in Iowa July 1st. Same as a year ago, 10,000 more than June 1st. 59,000 placements, 4% more than a year ago. 23% fewer, though, than were placed in the month of May for the June 1st cattle on feed report. 57,000 cattle went to market in June, compared to 46,000 in June of 2025, but down from 75,000 in May. Steve Kuiper from Knoxville is the first vice president of the Iowa Corn Growers Association. He was in Washington, D.C. last week for Corn Congress.
2: Corn Congress is NCGA's summer policy meeting. Soy was out there at the same time also. Washington, D.C. kind of gets invaded by a bunch of farmers. For us, we have our action team meetings a couple days before actual Corn Congress. And so action teams, we got a number of action teams with NCGA that are constantly working on different things like ethanol and research and new uses, policies for, different parts of the ag economy, farm economy for corn. It's all related to corn. And then after our action team meetings, then we have Corn Congress Hill visits. And throughout that whole week, we are constantly visiting different groups. We visited multiple folks at the USDA, EPA. We had some folks go to NASA. We had folks go to the Trade Commission. Lengthy meetings with our folks from our states, like Chuck Grassley and Joni Ernst and those folks, and every other corn state and soy state does the same thing. We're working on policy, new policy. We're also working on existing policy and the things that are potentially in the pipeline for regulation, such as E15 Farm Bill, CRP was part of that Farm Bill thing, but there's some concern with that. And just generally hitting home the concern for the farm economy right now.
0: So you didn't just meet with congressional representatives, you actually went to the agencies.
2: Oh, yeah. Yep. We have a bunch of meetings set up with the agencies in different groups, whether it's our action teams go visit them, but different farm groups from different states go visit them. And, trying to drive home the message.
0: Well, what message did you try to take to those agencies about biofuels? That's kind of priority number one right now.
2: It is. Getting E15 passed, getting the infrastructure in place for E15. It's not just biofuels, but biochemistry, using ethanol and corn as a feedstock for your consumer goods. Corn is used in 4,000 different products right now. But there's a lot of other products that it could be used for. We call it the valley of death. Once an idea has been generated and a concept has been trialed, to go from a small tabletop type trial to where it gets to a big facility where it's actually producing, it takes a lot of money. And so, is it federal grants? Is it, some sort of tax support, regulatory support. One of the things we drove home with the EPA is it just takes too darn long to get stuff done.
0: Steve Kuiper with the Iowa Corn Growers Association. You can listen to that full interview on the podcast page at northwestiowanow.com. The O'Brien County Fair is on this week. Today's the Goat Show, Swine Show tomorrow, Beef Show on Wednesday. Keep listening for reports from the O'Brien County Fair, brought to you by United Bank of Iowa, Tri-State Grain Conditioning, CS Agro, and Algona Livestock. And the markets are next.
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0: Presently down 13 cents at 451 and a quarter per bushel. December corn is down 13 and 3 quarters at 473 and 3 quarter cents. March is down 13 and 3 quarters at 489 and a quarter. August soybean futures down 40 and a half cents at 1207 and a half. November down 41 and a quarter at 1212 and a quarter. And March is down 36 cents at 12.28 per bushel. Soybean meal currently off $10.90 per ton at $320.40. Soybean oil is down 283 points at 71.50. Chicago wheat right now down 16.5 cents, trading at 661.5 per bushel. Kansas City wheat is down 14.5 cents. August live cattle futures down $2.70 at 224.37. October down 387 at 218.62. December down 507 at 217.20. February down 582 at 217.42. Last week, $230 to $231 cash deals in Kansas, $363 to $365 dressed in Nebraska, $365 to $375 dressed in Iowa. Choice boxes this morning up $1.72 at $362.97. Select down 25 cents at $346.46. August feeder cattle down $7.57 at $337.75. September down $10.55 at $330.90. October down down $10.75 at $325.25. And November down $10.75 at $321.02. That extra digit in there screwing us up here today. That's how far down the markets are. August hogs are up 2 cents at 102.87. October off $1.37 at 87.65, 8.765. December down $1.87 at 78.45. February down $1.77 at 81.55. Iowa Southern Minnesota cash hogs, 101.65, the 5-day negotiated average. 96.20, this morning's formula average. Cutouts up 229 right now at 106.95.
4: 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Coming up next, the news with Mike Slater.
5: Thank you, Bill. It is Monday, July 27th, 2026. Here's what's happening today in America. Muslim attacks Pride Parade. Oil tanker explodes. Former NFL player deported. And the 100-day countdown begins. That's all coming up. Then Bill's going to be here with your message of the day. But first, a Muslim terrorist drove a van into a crowd of people at the Berlin Pride Parade on Saturday. This ISIS-inspired terrorist, Abdul Balut, was shot and killed during a SWAT team operation. One person was killed, 19 injured. The SWAT team officers came under attack from the suspect with a knife after he was discovered hiding in a garden shed. The officers opened fire. Abdul had made multiple attempts to join the Islamic State when overseas, including when he left Germany to go live in Lebanon. He was trying to get to Syria. Abdul's mother immigrated to Germany from Lebanon in 2002. An oil tanker exploded in the Strait of Hormuz after hitting a mine. An Iranian news source said the tanker struck the mine after leaving the designated route that Iran has created. Reportedly, Iran and Oman have made, quote, some progress over navigation through the Strait of Hormuz, but clearly not enough. Daniel Agama Adongo, he was the first Kenyan to play in the NFL. The Colts signed him back in 2013. Well, ICE says that he overstayed his visa starting in 2016. That's the year his NFL career ended. An immigration judge ordered him removed in March. Since he was here illegally, he's been convicted of criminal mischief with damage. In 2020, he was sentenced to 364 days in jail. He also faced charges including felony intimidation, battery, and disorderly conduct. No conviction there. The courts found that he was incompetent to stand trial. DHS said this dangerous individual was clearly a threat to the community, which is now safer since he's been removed. Those who violate immigration law are held equally accountable, including former professional athletes. The 100-day countdown has begun, fewer than 100 days until the midterms. There have been four times since 1900 when the party in the White House gained seats in the House in a midterm election. And I would say each of those has a bit of an asterisk. In 1902, the House expanded the number of seats that there were, so that's an anomaly. 1934 was the Depression. 1998 was a reaction to Clinton's impeachment trial. And 2002 was right after 9/11. So you could say that never in a relatively normal midterm has the party in office and the presidency gained seats in a midterm election. This could be the first. The president is hosting the first ever midterm convention September 9th and 10th in Dallas. I'm Mike Slater from the podcast Politics by Faith. The great Bill O'Reilly has your message of the day. Next.
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6: Time now for the O'Reilly Update message of the day. On this Monday, I'm thinking about advice I recently gave to President Trump. Now, I've known the man for 35 years. He's 80 years old. Puts him in his early 40s when I met him in New York City. I've noticed that his posture is changing a bit. That's normal. As you get older, every malady in the world will visit you. I won't even bore you with the stuff I got to deal with. My advice to President Trump is to take the next month, August, off as much as he can. Get into an environment that he likes, nice golf somewhere, and relax a little bit. Of course, he has to deal with Iran. Everybody understands that, but he can do that by phone conferences and technology. President Trump needs a breather. Now, we should all want the best for every president, not just Donald Trump, but Joe Biden, Barack Obama, Bush the Younger, Bill Clinton, every one of them. As I chronicle in my book, Confronting the Presidents, the job takes an enormous toll on a person's health, no matter what your age. Historical examples include Abraham Lincoln, Woodrow Wilson, and FDR. Why don't you compare a picture of when President Lincoln took office and then look at another picture 4 years later? It's astounding. I hope President Trump gets some downtime. I'm Bill O'Reilly. I approve the message by writing it. You can reach me, Bill at BillO'Reilly.com, Bill at BillO'Reilly.com, name in town if you wish to opine. Now let's go to the mail. David, concierge member, David signs up on BillO'Reilly.com. David gets into trouble. David lets us know. We help David. Pretty good. Better than any insurance policy you get. Bill, Killing Kennedy, one of the most fascinating historical publications I've ever read. I read it multiple times. I appreciate that, David. It's a second book. Lincoln was first. Kennedy second. It's held up over the demands of time. And Killing Kennedy's got it exactly what happened in there. Dan, concierge member. So Dan asks, I was on a team that looked at election fraud in Washington County, Oregon. Found lots of evidence. But the attorney general in Oregon, where we had to present our findings, refused to investigate. Ellen Rosenblum did nothing to look at what we found. Not surprised. And that's part of the story, okay, that there was evidence of fraud, okay, and it's ongoing, and who's investigating it? They don't want to. If it's a Democratic state, they're not going to investigate it. Big part of the story. Bill Giovanello, Dublin, Ohio. I'm curious about how you would rate Bloomberg for fair reporting. I wouldn't rate them at all. They're a financial network. I don't watch Bloomberg. I mean, what am I going to watch Bloomberg for? I'm a news guy. So they do finance. They'll tell you about gold in Asia. It's not what I'm doing here, so I can't rate them. 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Now the O'Reilly Update brings you something you might not know. 50 years ago today, John Lennon was officially granted permanent residency in the USA. His green card ended years of legal trouble, public feud with an American president, and international drug charges. Here is the story. In 1971, the former Beatle and his wife Yoko Ono moved to New York City. The musician was vehemently opposed to the war in Vietnam and had recently performed his song Give Peace a Chance at political rallies across the USA. President Nixon was not amused. The White House eventually ordered Lennon's deportation. The administration claimed the former Beatle had entered the country illegally. 4 years earlier, Lennon pleaded guilty to marijuana possession in London. At the time, U.S. immigration law banned admission for everyone convicted of a drug crime. Artists and musicians across the country petitioned President Nixon to let John Lennon stay. Bob Dylan penned a personal letter to Nixon, writing, quote, John and Yoko inspire and transcend and stimulate. Let John and Yoko stay. With the support of New York City Mayor John Lindsay, the group launched the Let Them Stay in the USA campaign on radio and television. The movement didn't change President Nixon's mind. The proceedings continued even after his reelection in 1972, but then came the Watergate scandal. So in the end, Nixon left the White House and Lennon stayed in the USA. In October 1975, a three-judge federal panel ruled in John Lennon's favor, declaring his conviction in Britain failed to meet American standards of justice. And here's something else you might not know. John Lennon's American dream did not last long. Just 4 years later, the 40-year-old musician was shot and killed outside his apartment in New York City by a deranged fan. Back after this. 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
14: From ABC News, I'm Michelle Franzen. Following a Supreme Court ruling last month, the Temporary Protected Status, or TPS, for more than 300,000 Haitians is set to expire today, along with the same protections for thousands of Syrians.
9: The Supreme Court last month cleared the way for the Trump administration to cancel TPS. By the end of the week, those immigration protections are set to expire for immigrants from Haiti and Syria. However, with thousands of Haitians working as caregivers, their possible removal has raised concerns about a potential labor shortage. Immigration and Customs Enforcement, however, appears undeterred. A source says they're ramping up operations to target Haitian TPS holders in the coming days. Peter Harolambous, ABC News.
14: The U.S. has pressed the pause button on continued strikes against Iran, at least for now. The White House says President Trump decided against striking Iran forcefully over the weekend to give diplomatic efforts a chance. Sources tell ABC News one of the reasons why U.S. strikes were put off is because of a dwindling supply of anti-missile defense systems like Patriots. More from ABC's Karen Travers.
11: We do know that the president last week, as he was heading into a meeting on Friday with senior advisors, was considering a major escalation. That, of course, had come after 13 nights of consecutive strikes by the United States against Iran. But there were a couple considerations there. One, the depleted stockpile of air defense systems, and also just concerns about trying to give diplomacy and negotiations some room to breathe and see if it could play out.
14: In Idaho, Brian Koberger, the man charged in the murders of four University of Idaho students at their off-campus home, is considering changing his guilty plea. That, according to published reports of an interview with the New York Times. Koberger currently is serving four life sentences and says he filed a petition, challenges his conviction, and blamed his plea on false promises and wrong information. West Coast states in the nation's midsection under heat alerts this week with temperatures in the triple digits. 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
10: 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This product is not intended to diagnose, treat, cure, or prevent any disease.
15: In Seattle, three people are dead and four others injured following last night's shooting that took place

0: At a food festival. Authorities say one suspect is in custody. They're still searching for a second suspect. And police say it started as a shootout between the two. ABC's Alex Stone is on scene with more.
1: First responders rushing to the festival, attempting to revive two of the people who were shot. But both of those victims ultimately declared dead on scene. Four other people, including a two-year-old, were transported by firefighters to a local hospital after sustaining injuries. One of them later died. One suspect has been taken into custody. Police say another suspect is still on the loose.
0: A new cybersecurity alliance is gaining traction in the tech world following recent major AI hacking incidents.
2: NVIDIA, SpaceX, Dell, and Microsoft are among the companies joining forces on the Open Secure AI Alliance. The goal? To create advanced cybersecurity tools to guard against attacks from artificial intelligence, like the one where two of OpenAI's models hacked into the website Hugging Face. The group says it wants these tools to be open source, meaning any developer can modify the source code of the tool to suit their own specific use case. OpenAI, Anthropic, and Google have not signed on to the alliance. Mike Dubusky, ABC News.
0: No winner numbers matching Powerball or Mega Millions drawings over the weekend. The combined jackpots now top more than $1 billion. Michelle Franzen, ABC News.
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4: Good afternoon, your KICD Live Doppler forecast. A heat advisory remains in effect through 8 o'clock here this evening. Patchy smoke after 10, mostly sunny and hot, daytime highs of 96. Heat index values as high as 100 degrees. North winds at 5 to 10 miles per hour. For tonight, patchy smoke continues, mostly cloudy, lows around 70, northwest winds at 5 to 10. For tomorrow, patchy smoke before 8 a.m., then cloudy through mid-morning, then clearing during the afternoon, highs approaching 88, north wind around 5 miles per hour, turning calm. For more on your weather, log online to northwestiowanow.com. or download our free-to-use Northwest Iowa Now mobile app.

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0: 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But here's the good news. Chapter's services are completely free to you. So don't settle for limited options or guess your way through this. 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
1: Good afternoon, your KICD live Doppler forecast. A heat advisory in effect for Lyon, Osceola, Dickinson, Sioux, O'Brien, Clay, and Cherokee, as well as Buena Vista counties, goes until 8 o'clock here this evening for heat index values up to 104 degrees. Patchy smoke also possible here this afternoon, sunny and hot, highs near 96, north wind around 10 miles per hour. Now, the other heat advisory for east of the Highway 71 corridor for Emmett, Palo Alto, and Pocahontas counties goes until 10 o'clock here this evening. Tonight, patchy smoke, increasing clouds, lows around 69, with a north wind around 5 miles per hour. And tomorrow, patchy smoke will linger into the morning and midday, cloudy, becoming mostly sunny, highs near 88. For more on your weather, it's NorthwestIowaNow.com.
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5: 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I'm Dar Danielson. Relief is on the way for the oppressive heat that's spread across the state today. National Weather Service meteorologist Brooke Hagenhoff.
6: So today's the last super hot day. We're looking at, you know, temperatures this afternoon in the upper 90s with heat index of 105 to 110 plus this afternoon with the humidity.
5: She says we'll see highs in the mid 80s tomorrow, and by late this week we'll have low 80s returning back into the forecast. Until then, the extreme heat warning is posted for southern, central, and eastern Iowa. Democrat senator from Rhode Island has introduced a bill that would create a windfall profit tax on oil companies. UI professor Tyler Priest says such a tax is passed by Congress late in the Carter administration in 1980, and it didn't work.
7: So it didn't generate a lot of revenue for the federal government.
5: He says there's some evidence that it actually increased our reliance on imports of oil. Radio Iowa, I'm Dar Danielson.
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3: From ABC News, I'm Michelle Franzen. Following 2 weeks of renewed hostilities between the U.S. and Iran, both have agreed to pause airstrikes. The White House says to give diplomacy a chance. Here's ABC's Karen Travers.
4: The president also spoke to Axios this morning, and he said that he would consider going back to what he called, quote, very strong military action if talks between the U.S. and Iran were to fail. And he also said he's not really willing to give diplomacy all that much time. He was pushed on how long he is willing to give the diplomatic talk at this point, and he said either it goes fast or not at all.
3: Sources tell ABC News one big reason for the pause is also to preserve anti-missile defense systems like Patriots. Federal health regulators still tracking the surge of cyclosporiasis cases across the country. The CDC says four more states are linked to recent cases of the parasitic illness and shredded iceberg lettuce that's been sourced from Mexico and Taylor Farms. In Seattle, authorities say a teen is in custody in connection with Sunday's deadly shooting at a food festival. Another suspect is still on the run. Three people were killed, four others injured. Police say it appears two suspects were involved in a dispute. ABC's Alex Stone is on scene.
5: A bullet landed into the tree that was right next to us.
6: Ava Hendricks was at the festival with her family when the gunfire erupted.
5: It was very scary, and like after the whole thing was over, you know, and we're just waiting for the police to come, and we're just looking at each other like, how are we still alive? You know, like, how did we make it through that?
6: One suspect has been taken into custody. Police say another suspect is still on the loose.
3: Delays playing out at major airports and hubs around the country. New York and Philadelphia seeing significant delays due to air traffic control staffing shortages along with weather. JFK showing the average delay of 2 hours or more. Chicago, severe storms impacting flights there, also with an average delay of 2 hours.
7: Man, I love this place. I've been surfing here since I was a kid. Now, seeing my grandson out on the water, it means everything to me. Watching him and taking in the blue waves, the sea breeze, the blurry horizon.
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3: Brian Koberger, in new court documents, says he plans to withdraw his guilty plea made in court in July of 2025. He pleaded guilty to killing four University of Idaho students last year. This is Koberg before a judge in court.
9: Have you had enough time to decide whether or not to plead guilty? Yes.
10: Are you pleading guilty freely and voluntarily?
3: Koberger is currently serving four life sentences and now blames his plea on false promises and wrong information. ABC News legal analyst Brian Buckmeyer says he'll have an uphill battle.
11: If you take a plea and you haven't been sentenced yet, it's very easy. But specifically in Idaho, the standard is that there needs to be a manifest injustice. And that's extremely difficult to do in a situation like this, where judges, prosecutors, and defense attorneys are all trained on how to make sure that a defendant is properly informed, that they know they're taking a plea voluntarily, and that they're knowledgeable in the conditions of that plea. And so this would be an uphill battle for anyone. But when you talk about trying to take back a plea after a year, it adds even more layers to the difficulty of what Brian Koberger is attempting to do.
3: A nonpartisan think tank survey shows it's becoming harder for Americans to make ends meet.
12: Putting food on the table is taking money out of our savings. A new survey says nearly one in five American adults is dipping into savings just to pay for groceries. And more than 5% are being forced to use payday advance loans to buy food.
3: ABC's Sherry Preston. ABC Sherry Preston. Michelle Franzen. ABC News.
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13: Good afternoon, your KICD live Doppler forecast. A heat advisory in effect for Lyon, Osceola, Dickinson, Sioux, O'Brien, Clay, and Cherokee, as well as Buena Vista counties, goes until 8 o'clock here this evening for heat index values up to 104 degrees. Patchy smoke also possible here this afternoon, sunny and hot, highs near 96, north wind around 10 miles per hour. Now, the other heat advisory for east of the Highway 71 corridor for Emmett, Palo Alto, and Pocahontas counties goes until 10 o'clock here this evening. Tonight, patchy smoke, increasing clouds at lows around 69 with a north wind around 5 miles per hour. And tomorrow, patchy smoke will linger into the morning and midday, cloudy, becoming mostly sunny, highs near 88. For more on your weather, it's NorthwestIowaNow.com.
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18: Ready? Can you believe it? Wow, where did the weekend go? Woo. This is the Markley, Van Camp, and Robbins Show. Howdy, hi there. I'm Scott Robbins. That's David Van Camp. Where's Jamie Markley?
19: No, he's out.
18: What's he doing today?
19: He's going through Anthony Fauci's diary.
18: Is that what it is?
19: Yeah, okay. That's
18: I was
19: what
18: wondering
19: is.
18: Where we were getting all those reports. I didn't realize they were coming from him. We're going to talk about the pathetic individual that is Anthony Fauci.
19: Mm-hmm.
18: I don't know if I can dislike a person more. Yeah, well, my mother always said, hey, you know, we don't hate people. We don't hate them. Well, I said, okay, I don't want to hate the guy.
19: Dude.
18: But I want to dislike him a lot, okay?
19: I mean, the guy was writing in his diary, 9,800 people dead so far. Meanwhile, I'm on the cover of Time magazine or whatever.
18: Yeah,
19: pretty amazing.
18: Right. In the same sentence. It's completely incredible. Everything you ever wondered about this guy or thought about this guy in the negative is true.
19: Mm-hmm.
18: Everything. So let's get to what was the media was slobbering over this guy though early on.
19: Yeah.
18: These things, guys, we'll go back in the time machine. What is this now? What's it, 4 or 5 years now?
19: Yeah, probably. Yeah.
18: Okay, I'm trying to think. I can't in my mind. I can't get wrapped around it. But when the media was fawning over Dr. Fauci, he was the authority. He was the voice.
19: And this is one of the reasons why you're not seeing them talk a whole lot about it right now.
18: I saw none of it today the Today Show. I saw none of it.
19: Because they don't want to.
18: No.
19: Here we go.
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20: So thank you for your time.
1: It's always an honor to have time with you.
20: Good enough for you, sir. It's good enough for me and my family. So thank you, Dr. Fauci.
1: You make us smarter and safer and better every day. 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
19: It's just a parody, isn't it, Scott?
18: Oh, my God. When I hear... Wow. Folks, all of this, by the way, was being regurgitated back and forth between every single media member that had a national profile of any kind.
19: Yeah.
18: You heard a lot of different voices on there.
19: Oh, absolutely. Yeah. I mean, MSNBC, they're saying, yeah, make sure you're getting your rest because we need you, Dr. Fauci. You're an American hero, Dr. Fauci. And then you look at his diaries, and he's out there saying, like, well, you know, what is it, that the death rate is actually substantially lower than what he was saying in public?
18: Yes.
19: He was also worried about getting vaccinated.
18: Yes.
19: He said, you know, I know that I don't feel all that safe, even though I've been vaccinated right now. Meanwhile, he's out there going, well, you need to get vaccinated.
18: I mean, you got nothing to worry about after that.
19: And then bragging to himself, not only about his magazine profiles and all that, In Style Magazine, Washington Post, everybody, but he's also talking about how he convinced the then mayor of New York City and the governor of California, Bill de Blasio and Gavin Newsom, respectively, how he convinced them to shut down schools. But then publicly,
18: heavyweights there too, by the way.
19: Right, yeah. And then publicly, he's out there saying stuff like this.
2: They always come back and say Fauci was responsible for closing schools. I had nothing to do.
9: I mean,
2: let's get down to the facts.
9: You're not the head of a school board,
2: exactly.
9: But a lot of schools were closed. There was a lot of remote learning.
2: Right.
9: It went on for in some jurisdictions for the better part of 2 years.
2: Right, exactly.
9: And we've seen the impact. We've seen what's happened in terms of lower reading scores, lower math scores. I mean, who knows the psychological impact?
2: Right.
9: I mean, it was a steep cost.
2: It was. The most important thing is to protect the children.
19: Uh-huh. But
18: you lying sack.
19: But right, I mean, part of these, and I'll paraphrase here, but from his diary, he's out there talking about, yes, had a very good conversation with Bill de Blasio. They were already going to take my guidance based on what they've heard me saying on TV. But, you know, he's pushing them to do these things, these mitigation efforts. And then you say, well, I'm not a school board member. You know, I'm not a mayor. I'm not the one responsible for ordering the code red. Well, okay, sure, he's not an elected official in that capacity, but he was definitely, and we already knew this, but he was absolutely instrumental in what happened, especially with the schools.
18: Yes, it was by whatever he decreed to be true, people just followed because we didn't know better at the time.
19: Mm-hmm.
18: We just assumed that he could be trusted and what he was telling us was the truth. I mean, there were cracks starting to form, don't get me wrong.
19: Oh, yeah.
18: But, I mean, for the most part, this was a guy. Nobody knew who he was until this happened, by the way. Nobody, except maybe there's few that are living that world that he's in. But very few of us knew who this guy was, what he stood for. Nothing.
19: Yeah.
18: He was covering his ass because he knew that they were funding gain of function.
19: Yeah.
18: He knew it.
19: Well,
18: he knew that he had blood on his hands from this.
19: Well, he also explicitly mentioned gain of function research early on in the pandemic, when he's saying, like that wet lab in Wuhan, he had acknowledged it was not the source of it. Because that may have been an amplifier of it, but it wasn't the source. Meanwhile, he's going out there saying, well, it probably was still that wet market. I mean,
18: it was the pangolins. Yeah, it was the pangolins in the wet market.
19: The pangolins, yes.
18: Yes, pangolins, sorry.
19: It's all right. I will not have pangolin slander on this show, sir.
18: Right. I kept a pangolin for a long time in my backyard.
19: Right. And in fairness to him, he was still saying it probably came from nature in a lot of his private notes. But when you're actively just documenting the fact that you know that it didn't come from that wet market, I mean, and there was actually robust debate behind the scenes about whether or not this came out of that lab.
18: You know, back to the school thing, just briefly, just quickly. Mm-hmm. This is also a guy who bragged in his diary about closing the schools down.
19: Yes.
18: It was part of what he was writing.
19: Yes.
18: And he knew damn good and well what was going on.
19: Mm-hmm.
18: The thing is, we're not going to see the end result of those school lockdowns for a few years yet. Experiencing it we speak.
19: Basically, anybody who was entering school in 2020, you'll have to have them sort of matriculate out.
18: Yes, you
19: before
18: will.
19: Before you
18: yeah.
19: know what, yeah. what the impact on society. So, I mean, you're talking 18 years. Well, now, I guess, 13 years from now. Yeah.
18: Man, if you're furious about this, and again, maybe if we've reignited and opened the wound again, but it should never have been closed to begin with. We need to know a lot more than we know right now. And we're going to find out, I guess, starting Wednesday. Huh?
19: Yeah, Wednesday, Anthony Fauci is supposedly going to be taking the stand in a public hearing led by Senator Rand Paul, who's been trying to get after this for quite some time. So we'll see, because Rand Paul's the one who's been dropping all of this stuff ahead of the hearing. And I'm almost sitting here going, okay, so do you do this with the hopes that more people are going to tune in, or the hopes that he's going to back out of the hearing?
18: Can he?
19: I assume he could.
18: I suppose.
19: I mean,
18: you risk
19: the contempt of Congress, but
18: right. Do
19: you really think that the jurisdiction that this would be brought in would actually indict Anthony Fauci? I don't. But we'll see.
18: Well, if I'm Rand Paul, I'm already gathering other people's time, which gives me more.
19: Right.
18: You know, it just gives me like 20 minutes
19: with
18: this guy.
19: But yeah, and then the media just doesn't want to talk about it.
18: No, they don't want to. And it's funny you mention it, because if not for me, you know, diving in like I normally do,

0: private things, generally speaking. But this is where the... By the way, how did they get that diary? Was it...
1: I think subpoenaed? It was just his contemporaneous notes, yeah.
0: Okay. It must have been subpoenaed, because I can't imagine him willingly giving that up.
1: Especially because it's embarrassing how much he's bragging about himself.
0: Oh, my God. It's incredible. And, you know, then they all the merch that was out there.
1: Yeah.
0: Little bobbleheads with Fauci, the pillows, which Gretchen Whitmer had in the background of all the pressers she did during COVID. And all the people that were in love with him.
1: Oh, yeah.
0: Posters of him up on the wall. I mean, it's incredible. He was a rock star.
1: Yes. And he loved every second of it.
0: Every
1: That's
0: second.
1: Very clear.
0: Throughout the first pitch at a Washington Nationals game,
1: yeah.
0: where he was the only one in attendance.
1: Well, the other person I want to hear from now is Jake Tapper from CNN, because he's a pretty central character in this story as well. Because when Anthony Fauci in the fall was telling people, hey, you know, you really don't want to do the Thanksgiving dinner.
0: Right.
1: He was having a private one-on-one dinner with Jake Tapper and his family.
0: Right.
1: And then talking about this, you know, fostering a friendship with each other. So you got this CNN anchor who's supposed to be sort of calling balls and strikes, and he's buddies with Anthony Fauci.
0: And Anthony Fauci is lying to America.
1: Yes.
0: Yeah, and, well, I'm sure Tapper will write a book about it in a year from now.
1: Right, yeah.
0: About how he knew all along.
1: Right, and yeah, next year he'll be like, hey, did you know that Anthony Fauci was actually kind of a fraud this whole time?
0: Well, we were breaking bread and having pumpkin pie together. I noticed something.
1: Right. It is just remarkable watching.
0: It is really remarkable. It is really remarkable, and it should be the number one story everywhere, in my humble opinion.
1: Well, think about how much he impacted American society.
0: And how much money did he make on all this, by the way?
1: That's a good question. I'd love to know.
0: I would love to know, too. Mm-hmm. I think we need to follow the money. I think I'm like the CIA on this one, right?
1: Well, yeah. Catherine Herridge interviewed a former CIA operations manager named James Erdman. I don't think we have time for all of it right now. But he gave senators kind of a roadmap when it comes to talking to Fauci later on this week. And here he is.
2: You've seen the intelligence. What records and discussions should the senators focus on with Dr. Fauci?
3: They need to focus on contracts, for example, agreements between agencies, health agencies, whether it's NIH, NIAID, HHS. Those MOUs, those contracts and agreements, and elements of the intelligence community. If we're talking about dangerous gain of function, which is exactly what we're talking about, and Dr. Anthony Fauci knew that was dangerous gain of function, you're going to want to take a look at the money. Follow the money. Where does that go? That is the first and most important step.
2: Yeah. Is there evidence of financial conflicts of interest involving Dr. Fauci and his associates?
3: I would say that that's a sensitive matter that I can't go into too much detail. I will say there are issues related to financial impropriety and health officials that...
1: Yeah, health officials just in general, because there are several people that...
0: Well, yeah.
1: Yeah, that were involved with this. That Peter Daszak guy. I mean, there's a whole lot of folks that were desperate to make sure that gain-of-function research was never part, or they really did not want it to be part of the public discussion.
0: Wow.
1: Yeah.
0: Man.
1: Well,
0: I mean, I sincerely, and again, David, I know what you're going to tell me. Nothing's going to happen to Fauci here.
1: Yeah.
0: He's going to bounce right through this like he has everything else, because he got that immunity from Sleepy.
1: Yeah.
0: And before Sleepy, you know, bailed out of town.
1: Yeah.
0: So I don't know if that covers future things or not. I don't know what it covers.
1: I think it would, yeah.
0: We'll just have to challenge
1: the validity of the pardon itself.
0: Right. And who actually authorized it.
1: Yeah.
0: And who signed it.
1: Yeah.
0: You know? All right, that's true. All right. Gee whiz. Some good stuff, though, man. Mm-hmm.
1: Well, we got to get to Mashup Monday.
0: Oh, yeah, we do. Do we have time for that now?
1: Yes, we do. Yeah.
0: Okay, good. All right, let's do it then. Yeah.
1: I saw this from a guy. He goes by Professor Nick Harrison online. He does a lot of, like, what if this hard rock song was a yacht rock song remix?
0: Yep.
1: Well, this is Pearl Jam, Even Flow with Public Enemies, Don't Believe the Hype.
0: All right.
1: And it works.

0: Yes, indeed.
1: I thought that was pretty good.
0: It is pretty good, yeah.
1: Part of it, too, is the visual, and I think we'll probably have the video up later today on our socials, but it's this Professor Nick Harrison. He sells a shirt that says, "Together We Rock," and so he's this like kind of like middle-aged, overweight black dude who just really loves Gen X music. I mean, that's his generation's music.
0: He's got an extremely large amount of time on his hands.
1: Yes, apparently he does.
0: That takes a while to put something like that together. Yeah. That's cool. Good for that. That's fun. All right, top five stories we are following this morning. That is coming up. This is the Markley, Van Camp, and Robin Show.

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0: All right, here we go. This is the Markley, Van Camp, and Robbins Show. I'm Scott Robbins. Right over there, David Van Camp. Jimmy Markley, taking the day off today. Is he back tomorrow? We don't know yet. He doesn't know yet.
1: He does not know.
0: So he'll let us know as soon as the bat signal goes out. We'll let you know. All right, top five stories today that we're following. David, what you got?
1: Minnesota is going to be handing out paper transgender dolls to children. They feature They feature removable genitals and were created for children to learn about different options that exist for who they can be.
0: My gosh, man. Are you serious?
1: I am serious. Number four, multiple reports over the weekend show the DNC is $2 million in the red, while the GOP has millions in the bank, and the chairman, Ken Martin, got so frustrated he allegedly threw his phone at a junior aide's desk. It's all kind of falling apart right now.
0: Easy.
1: Number three, three people were killed and several others wounded, including a toddler, after two people started shooting at each other at the Bite of Seattle Food Festival. I guess somebody got disrespected. That's what it sounds like. And the guns came out.
0: Police chief was in Chicago, by the way.
1: Yeah, I know. Police chief, that's something you can do remote work for, right?
0: Yeah, sure. Why not? Let me know if something happens.
1: Number two, the U.S. military has brought to a halt 2 weeks of strikes against Iran as diplomats sought to give peace talks some space. I thought we were done with this. I know he's, Trump's probably just trying to get the cost of gas back down for a little bit.
0: Yeah.
1: Man, it is frustrating to see. It's like, okay, are we going to do this or not?
0: I don't know. I hate these no exit signs.
1: Yeah, anywhere, it's very concerning.
0: Just makes me nuts.
1: Yeah. And then number one, Anthony Fauci's private notes have dropped early in the pandemic. He knew the wet market wasn't the source of the virus. He also bragged about getting schools to close and said the death rate was significantly lower than what he was saying publicly. Because publicly, he was saying, you're looking at like 2 to 3%. And then privately, he's like, probably like 0.2 or 0.3%, which is actually significantly different.
0: Significantly lower, yeah.
1: Mm-hmm. Yeah, but, if you attack Anthony Fauci, you know what he used to say. Right. It's because, he's so admired. That's why people are going after
2: elements in political elements in society have determined that now they're going to villainize me. So they're going to take the person who was very much admired for reasons of caring for the public health and making it a symbol of everything that's wrong with the world is me. Things like that. I'm destroying democracy. I'm taking away people's freedom.
0: You are.
2: I'm doing all kinds of crazy things. I should criminalize me, arrest me, kill me, hang me, whatever they want to do. That led to a lot of death threats, which is the reason why I have to have security. But it is purely a reflection of profound and really unfortunate divisiveness in society.
0: Wow.
1: What's your story is up next.

0: Good afternoon, your KICD live Doppler forecast. A heat advisory in effect for Lyon, Osceola, Dickinson, Sioux, O'Brien, Clay, and Cherokee, as well as Buena Vista counties, goes until 8 o'clock here this evening for heat index values up to 104 degrees. Patchy smoke also possible here this afternoon, sunny and hot, highs near 96, north wind around 10 miles per hour. Now, the other heat advisory for east of the Highway 71 corridor for Emmett, Palo Alto, and Pocahontas counties goes until 10 o'clock here this evening. Tonight, patchy smoke, increasing clouds, lows around 69, with a north wind around 5 miles per hour. And tomorrow, patchy smoke will linger into the morning and midday, cloudy, becoming mostly sunny, highs near 88. For more on your weather, it's NorthwestIowaNow.com.
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3: 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I'm Dar Danielson. The American Red Cross has declared the blood shortage is at a crisis stage. Iowa Red Cross spokesman Josh Murray says it could force hospitals to push back some elective surgeries.
4: That could be a possibility, whether they're not critical surgeries or there's different treatments you have to put off or delay.
3: He says those who do come in during August to give blood will receive a $20 Amazon gift card by email. 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Republican Attorney General Brenna Byrd held a fundraiser for a re-election this weekend. She says her primary target has been California for violating the Constitution and trying to push electric vehicle mandates as well as other important litigation.
5: Upholding election integrity and prosecuting non-citizens who would illegally vote in our elections, making sure the ballot box is secure.
3: Byrd's office has so far filed 8 cases accusing non-citizens of voting and obtained 1 conviction. Radio Iowa, I'm Dar Danielson.
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8: ABC News, I'm Michelle Franzen. A food festival in the heart of Seattle ended in gunfire, killing 3 and injuring 4 others Sunday. Police say 2 people were in a dispute and began shooting. 1 is in custody. Authorities say it's a 15-year-old. Police Chief Sean Barnes also says they're looking for another person.
9: There is a second shooter. We're trying to identify who that person is. Our officers need your help. If someone saw something, or perhaps if someone has some video, we need to identify that person.
8: Gas prices in the U.S. showing a little bit of a decline after President Trump backed away from hitting Iran hard with strikes over the weekend. Maritime traffic still stalled in the Strait of Hormuz for oil and goods. Temporary Protected Status, or TPS, for more than than 300,000 Haitians, set to expire today, along with protections for thousands of Syrians. The expiration follows a Supreme Court ruling last month that cleared the way for the Trump administration to end TPS for Haiti and Syria. This is ABC News.
3: All right, here we go. This is the Markley, Van Camp, and Robbins Show. I'm Scott Robbins, right over there, David Van Camp, Jamie Markley on special assignment. He'll be back either tomorrow or I think the day after, right?
10: Something like that, yeah.
3: Okay, yeah, something like that. We'll let you know. All right, let's get to the... David, I don't know where you want to go exactly next here.
10: Well, why not voter ID? The top Republican in the Senate, John Thune, says that Trump should be trying to get the votes on the Save America Act. And Trump's like, hey, man, that's kind of your job. You're the Senate Majority Leader. What are you doing?
3: Yeah, what are you doing?
10: Right. I mean, I know you got dog parades and whatnot to worry about.
3: Has he ever explained himself as to why this is taking so long, ever?
10: Well, he's basically just saying we don't have the time to do it and we don't have the votes to do it. And
3: make the time to do it.
10: Right. That's a pretty big deal.
3: Boot something from your schedule. Another dog parade. Get rid of it.
10: Yeah, and here is President Trump talking about it.
11: John Thune has suggested that if the White House thinks that there are votes to pass the Save America Act, you should be picking up the phone. I'm with the Washington Examiner, sir. What could you be doing more to help that legislation pass?
12: Well, I do more. I got three congressmen, maybe four, to settle, you know, to send it to the Senate. We got the vote, as you know, in Congress. I got a call from Mike Johnson, who's fantastic. He's a fantastic speaker, one of the best I've ever seen, and I think he's going to go down as one of the best. He called. He said, we have problems with three or four people. Could you call them? I called them. Every one of them, after I called them, voted, and we got it passed up to the Senate. And I'd certainly be willing. I mean, he's got four or five people that are very difficult. A couple of them I put out of office, so I understand how it feels. I mean, they're doing the wrong thing. But who wouldn't approve voter ID? And that's photo ID. Who wouldn't approve proof of citizenship? And the Democrats don't want it because they cheat. But no Republican should put us in a position where they don't approve something like that. Yeah, please.
10: Like, I can kind of understand not Lisa Murkowski, but in Maine, Susan Collins, because she's going to have a tight race to run in Maine no matter what. And so I can kind of understand her spot. That's why she's always given a pretty long leash by Republican leadership, because she's probably the last Republican that'll ever be elected to the U.S. Senate from Maine. So it's like, yeah, let her out there. But man, I mean, right now you've got a situation where New Jersey proved Trump's point, where you have 6,000, well, almost 7,000 people who were not citizens registered to vote.
3: Yeah.
10: And meanwhile, the Democrats are like, well, that was just a small computer error. I mean, you got this New Jersey Democrat Representative Josh Gottheimer, who was just making excuses, saying, well, it's this French company that handles our system for the DMV.
13: Right now, our current governor is focused on one thing, getting to the bottom of it and addressing it. I'd say the big story to me that's not really gotten attention here is the glitch that happened, because it was a technology glitch, was by a company called Dimia, which is a French company, who, by the way, has massive contracts on with the federal government on Border Patrol, with the FBI, with the Defense Department. When you get TSA pre-clearing at the airport, they have that contract as well. The machines that you stick your ID into and screen you are made by this French company, which is selling to a Spanish company.
10: Yeah, but the thing is other organizations double-check the work. You know, you have a technology company that basically enables the government to streamline things, which is how it works for a lot of places. But man, right now you have a situation where the state didn't have proper oversight and hundreds of people ineligible to vote actually cast votes. And Democrats like Hakeem the Dream, Jeffries is out there saying, well, it's just kind of a minor problem, right? Did you hear this?
3: No.
10: This is on CNN.
14: Now, Democrats have repeatedly said that non-citizen voting doesn't happen. It happened. Is this a problem?
15: I think that I continue to have confidence in state and local authorities in making sure that there's going to be a free and fair election.
10: Well, you shouldn't have that faith right now, Hakeem, because they didn't do it.
3: What's he talking about?
10: In New Jersey, they did not do it.
3: No, they didn't do it.
10: Yeah.
16: And by the way, isn't there an American company who could do this?
10: Well, you would think, right?
16: Asking for a friend?
10: Let's talk to Elon Musk, all right? Can he? Yeah. Well, that would make heads explode on Capitol Hill and in the media.
16: Well, yeah, but I'm guessing by lunchtime, that guy could have it solved.
10: Yeah, well, here's more of Hakeem.
15: I think that I continue to have confidence in state and local authorities in making sure that there's going to be a free and fair election in November. And if modest or minor challenges emerge, such as the one that was disclosed voluntarily by the authorities in New Jersey.
10: It wasn't really voluntarily because they got caught. Mm-hmm. They were about to get exposed. So they got out ahead of it, which was smart of them to do, politically speaking. But there are people in New Jersey who knew about this moderate or minor glitch, as Hakeem Jeffries says, and they were just sort of looking the other way, like, okay, well, we can't let this come out because that might have a problem in proving Donald Trump right about the vulnerabilities existing, especially in blue states, in the voting systems.
16: They won't give him a win. Oh, he's already won.
10: Mm-hmm.
16: I mean, it's incredible to me. They will go down fighting something that, again, the mass majority of Americans who can't agree on anything absolutely almost 100% agree with.
10: Yeah, it's an 80-20
16: issue.
10: That
16: there's fraud going on all over the place, and everybody wants it stopped. But he's going to defend it.
10: Oh, yeah, and then he's going to pivot, because here's how he pivots right now.
15: That it is immediately corrected. And that's what I expect will continue to happen. Unfortunately, what we've seen from Donald Trump is that in this particular case, Republicans have adopted voter suppression as an electoral strategy because they have failed to actually deliver on making life more affordable for the American people.
10: No, it's not that. I mean, he says the problem gets recognized and then fixed immediately. No, it didn't. It was almost three years ago is when this started.
16: Yes.
10: 2023. So, no, they didn't fix it immediately, Scott.
16: No, and they had no intention of fixing it immediately until they got caught.
10: Right.
16: There was no fix here.
10: Yeah.
16: Even now, I'm suspect.
10: Right. Oh, yeah, absolutely.
16: That there's going to be no fix at all that goes on.
10: Yep.
16: I mean, they've been harvesting ballots and doing all kinds of chicanery nonsense in Chicago for decades.
10: Well, of course,
16: And sprinkled to other parts of the country, New York. But, you know, it's been in some of these cities forever, and it just gets worse because it trickles down. They can get away with it because nobody cares.
10: Exactly.
16: And now somebody cares and somebody's calling them out, and all of a sudden it's not a big deal.
10: Yeah, minor.
16: And it's racist, essentially what Hakeem is saying.
10: Oh, absolutely, yeah.
16: Yeah. I know it's Hakeem, by the way.
10: You just like to call him Hakeem because it's funny.
16: Yes.
10: Dial up Obama, however you want to describe it.
16: Whatever you want to do.
10: Hakeem Jeffries. All right, it's time for What's Your Story? And it usually starts off with a sound effect. Here we go.
16: There we go.
10: Before we go around the table and we share a story that may not be the biggest one of the day, but it caught your attention for sure. I guess I'll start off first, Scott. Caitlin Clark, WNBA. It was the big WNBA All-Star game over the weekend.
16: Yep.
10: And USA Today, as we talked about last week, ran this absolutely unhinged article claiming that Caitlin Clark in the WNBA was a threat to black and gay people because she works the refs during games to get calls. Like that, she compared it to the murder, the lynching and murder of Emmett Till.
16: Unreal.
10: Yeah.
16: Should be fired for that. Yeah.
10: Well, yeah, but they doubled down on it. She was asked about that, though, during the All-Star Game festivities, and here is what Caitlin Clark had to say, because she doesn't talk very much. By the way, did you see Obama talking to them? Because the All-Star Game was in Chicago.
16: Yeah, I did. And it's at his own basketball court.
10: Yeah, it's very funny to me, because they've got they've got all these white liberal women saying that, Caitlin Clark is putting black people in danger. And Obama's out there for once not throwing, you know, kerosene on the flames, saying, just ignore the noise, you know, all the nonsense. You're doing fine, you know, which is, I was like, well, thank you. I was legitimately glad to see Barack Obama not take this and take the ball and run with it, with all this stuff. So
16: he's far and away the biggest woke guy on the planet. So
10: he is.
16: He's got plenty of woke points to burn.
10: Oh, for sure. So here is Caitlin Clark, though, reacting to all of this.
17: I think I have a great performance coach. Obviously helps with the basketball. And then, you know, I have like really great people around me that allow me to vent. And I think that sometimes like people forget, like I have feelings, like I'm a real individual. Like I feel things, and I have emotions, and I get emotional, and I get frustrated, and I get sad, and I get upset, I get happy, I get joyful, and like I feel and experience all that stuff. But at the same time, like I have really thick skin, and I think also I always try to remind myself is like, social media is not always reality, and that is really lost on people. And I think we get so down a rabbit hole all the time that you read all these things and you're like, oh, that has to be true, or that has to be what people really think of me, or that has to be what, you know, the young girl thinks of me that's showing up. Like, that's not true. Like, the young girls and the young boys, they absolutely love the way you play. They love the way you carry yourself. And
10: well, that's true for all the weeping and wailing that's gone on around her teammate, Sophie Cunningham.
16: Mm-hmm.
10: For saying, yeah, we need to protect women's spaces and women's sports. People are like, well, she just burned down her career over this. No, she didn't. Her shoe sold out like in a matter of hours.
16: Yeah. And her fan base continues to grow.
10: Yes, and there are a whole lot of little girls who are looking up to her right now because she doesn't take nonsense.
16: She doesn't give a flying...
10: No, she does not.
16: ...about any of it, and okay?
10: Here's a little bit more from Caitlin Clark.
17: And sure, there's going to be people that don't always agree with your playing style or how you carry yourself, and that's okay. That might mean you're doing something right, too. Not everybody needs to love you, but just continue to carry yourself in the correct manner. But, you know, there's certainly days that are hard. I would never lie about that. Not everything is amazing and sunny all the time, but I always try to remind myself, like, I'm so lucky and fortunate I get to play a game for a living, so I don't have too much to complain about, and I certainly haven't lost the love and joy that I have for basketball. So, and I always try to remind myself, like, I'm here to win a championship, and I haven't done that yet, so let's do that.
10: There you go. It's a positive attitude.
16: Yeah, and I think she understands, too, of the little dorks that anonymously are out there, mm-hmm, under different names that come after you for whatever reason and get away with it because they're cowards.
10: Mm-hmm. Yes. Yes.
16: I understand that.
10: Yeah.
16: And she does, too. She's figured it out. It's good, mm-hmm, for her.
10: All right. It's What's Your Story when we
16: but
10: go...
16: But sometimes you got to bite back. That's what I want to say to her. Sometimes you got to go out there and go scorched earth, though. Yeah. All right. Okay.
10: All right. It's What's Your Story. And another thing. It's What's Your Story, where we share something that caught our attention. May not be the biggest story of the day, but you wanted to share it anyway. Scott, what's your story?
16: Do you know who Megan Romer is, by the way?
10: Name rings a bell.
16: Democratic Socialist of America. She's point person, right? She's out there doing the yapping on the Fox News Sunday. Didn't exhibit any doubt or nuance at all on any of the positions these people have anymore. She didn't even attempt to. Usually they contextualize the issues and the agenda and blah, blah, blah. She didn't do that either. In case you're wondering, when you hear DSA and you hear them say, well, we're not communists, we're democratic socialists. That's different. And the reason socialism has failed before is because, well, it hasn't been done right. Isn't that right? Now, here's what they stand for. And she made this perfectly clear. Here's the platform. And she said this. Abolish the Electoral College. Replace the president and the Supreme Court with an executive and judiciary chosen by and subordinated to Congress. Replace the two-party system with multi-party democracy. 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Implement proportional representation and ranked choice voting in all elections. And, of course, abolish the Senate. Mm-hmm. Now, these are all things they stand for.
10: Yeah, that's their platform.
16: And by the way, that is their platform. And if you can go out there and you can say to yourself, I want this in my country, then you know who to vote for. Because they're not hiding it. They're right out there saying it.
10: No, they're
16: very bold right now.
10: Yes. What they're talking about is openly destroying America.
16: Destroying it.
10: Because that's what that would require.
16: Opening up the prisons, by the way.
10: Mm-hmm.
16: Opening up the borders, by the way. That's all on their platform.
10: Yes.
16: This is who Mamdani is. This is who all these people are.
10: Yep.
16: I mean, Mamdani is the Wolverine under the wagon that looks like the speckled pup, right? Yeah. I mean, he'll take your arm off. Mm-hmm. But this is who these people are. And it is amazing to me that we're even talking about this. And they actually have candidates that are in positions within the Democrat Party to run.
10: Oh, yeah.
16: Not only run, but to win.
10: Oh, yeah.
16: Because they lie. They don't, and this is the first time I've ever seen them come right out and say, here's what we stand for. Here's who we are.
10: Yeah.
16: Take it or leave it.
10: It's what they do.
16: So if you vote for them now, you should be aware this is what they stand for. Mm-hmm. If you want this country completely blown up, if you want the prisons emptied, if you want the borders open, if you want the president to have no president, have no Senate, have no judiciary, if that's what you want, then you got to party for it.
10: Yep.
16: That's as crazy as I've heard.
10: Yes.
16: And I don't even think some of the stuff I even knew.
10: Well, they also say they're not the extreme ones. It's like, yes. That is actually quite extreme.
16: That's crazy extreme.
10: So, yeah, we're going to get rid of the Senate. We're going to get rid of the Supreme Court and the presidency, as we know. But okay, so you're going to completely just take
16: our
10: entire...
16: You're going to gut the system.
10: Yeah,
16: and you're going to open up the prisons?
10: Yeah, you're starting a new country is what you're talking about.
16: And who would want to live there?
10: Right. Criminals, yeah. I guess.
16: Okay, if this is socialism done right... Well, yeah. I'd rather it done wrong than right, yeah, if that's the case. But
10: that's a problem.
16: Yeah. Anyway, again, there's clear choices on the ballots, and this is what you need to know right there.
10: Yep.
16: Yeah, sure. All right, coming up. Well, we got Nimrod's in the news. That's on the way. Mm-hmm. Woman scratches foot with fork.
10: Yes.
16: That's all I see here. I can't wait to hear that one. That's on the way. Markley, Van Camp, and Robin Show.

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0: This is the Markley, Van Camp, and Robbins Show. I'm Scott Robbins. That's David Van Camp right over there. Jamie Markley on special assignment. David?
1: Yes. 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
1: Let's get to Nimrod's in the news. Don't have time for the intro right now. We're up against it. But yeah, there is a Carnival cruise boat where, well, a guest was scratching foot fungus with a fork.
0: Oh, gosh, dang it.
1: 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Who does that? 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
2: There is a strong line of thunderstorms moving through northwest Iowa right now.
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2: We're getting reports now of large hail and 60 mile per hour winds. Now is the time to get to your basement or a small interior room on the lowest level.
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6: From ABC News, I'm Lindsay Davis, anchor Prime, streaming weeknights on ABC News Live. After 2 weeks of renewed hostilities between the U.S. and Iran, there is a pause in airstrikes. ABC's Rachel Scott has more.
7: Sources tell me today that President Trump is now holding off on a major escalation against Iran to give way for diplomacy to reopen the Strait of Hormuz. I'm told the president was prepared to launch a series of strikes on Friday, but decided to hold off. Sources also say officials discussed the impact a major attack could have on the U.S.'s depleting stock of air defense interceptors.
6: President Trump claims Iran wants to restart talks. Funeral services for the late Senator Lindsey Graham will take place tomorrow and Wednesday in Washington, D.C., and also in Graham's home state of South Carolina. Israel's prime minister and Ukraine's president will attend events in D.C. Both will also hold separate meetings with President Trump. In Seattle, a 15-year-old is in custody and police are still searching for a second suspect following last night's deadly shooting at a food festival in Seattle. Three people were killed and four others injured. ABC's Alex Stone has more.
8: Law enforcement believes that it was gang violence and that these were two opposing groups that were going after one another and they got into a fight. Not your traditional active shooter or terrorism or something like that. But the end result was the same in that innocent victims were hit, including a two-year-old child.
6: In Germany, police say a 21-year-old man responsible for the vehicle and machete attack during a Pride event in Berlin is dead. Authorities say he was shot and killed following a manhunt. ABC's Britt Clennett is in Berlin.
9: We know that he was arrested in Lebanon last year for trying to join Islamic State. That's according to prosecutors in Germany. So certainly this person has a history of criminal activity and links to those extreme groups.
6: No one held the winning numbers in Powerball and Mega Millions drawing over the weekend. The combined jackpots now top more than $1 billion. 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
15: In Massachusetts, the trial of Lindsay Clancy is underway. She's the mother accused of killing her three young children. Clancy's attorney arguing she suffered from postpartum psychosis at the time of the alleged murders and didn't get adequate treatment. ABC News legal analyst Brian Buckmeyer has more.
16: I think it gives the defense credibility to not just say, hey, we're making up this defense because we think it works and it makes sense. I think they're backing up that claim with evidence prior to the incident, prior to the deaths of these children, and they're coming out in front of it and saying, here's the evidence that she was suffering from a problem. Here's the evidence. I think even on top of that, I believe that the father of the children, her husband, is also has a civil lawsuit against the hospital as well.
15: Severe storm sweeping through the Midwest, including a confirmed tornado in Wisconsin today. ABC News meteorologist Samara Theodore says the volatile storms are combining with extreme heat.
17: This heat, no joke, triple digit feel like temperatures through the afternoon. Extreme heat warning from 112 in Cedar Rapids, New Orleans, 107 degrees. The extreme heat extends to the west as well. I will say out west, we're not even factoring in the humidity. This is actual air temperatures, 112 degrees this afternoon in Phoenix, 111 in Vegas, 99 in Salt Lake City. Meanwhile, in the Northeast, things have been pretty quiet, fair, and lovely, in fact.
15: I'm Michelle Franzen, ABC News.
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19: Good afternoon, your KICD live Doppler forecast. A heat advisory in effect for Lyon, Osceola, Dickinson, Sioux, O'Brien, Clay, and Cherokee, as well as Buena Vista counties, goes until 8 o'clock here this evening for heat index values up to 104 degrees. Patchy smoke also possible here this afternoon, sunny and hot, highs near 96, north wind around 10 miles per hour. Now the other heat advisory for east of the Highway 71 corridor for Emmett, Palo Alto, and Pocahontas counties goes until 10 o'clock here this evening. Tonight, patchy smoke, increasing clouds at lows around 69 with a north wind around 5 miles per hour. And tomorrow, patchy smoke will linger into the morning and midday, cloudy, becoming mostly sunny, highs near 88. For more on your weather, it's NorthwestIowaNow.com.
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25: Monday edition. I know, man. We're all just kind of bleary. We're just sort of walking through it today. But we're on point, by golly. Mm-hmm. We're not letting that get us down at all. We'll take naps after the show is over. I guarantee it.
26: There you go.
25: All right. Okay, David, I want to get this Anthony Fauci stuff, because this is amazing.
26: Well, yeah.
25: We've learned.
26: Well, Anthony Fauci's diary shows that he, you know, acknowledged that maybe the death rate or mortality rate for COVID was far less than he was telling people in the public square.
25: Did he say, dear diary?
26: Yes, he did.
25: Did he really?
26: My heart of hearts, he did.
25: In my mind, I heard, dear diary.
26: And also, it's like, well, people should mask up because they're doing it anyway. That should be the guidance continuing when you're reopening. Right. Well, they're doing it anyway, so why not? Right, including those toddlers. I'm having fun with the flashbacks.
25: Oh, God, this was awful.
26: Yeah.
27: The children who are not able to get vaccinated because of their age should follow, their parents should follow with them, the guidelines of the CDC. That unvaccinated children of a certain age, greater than 2 years old, should be wearing masks. No doubt about that. That's the way to protect them from getting infected, because if they do, they can then spread the infection to someone else. Mm-hmm. So the CDC guidelines for unvaccinated people, including children, are not changed at all.
26: And that's what he keeps falling back on, right? Well, the CDC guidelines said X, Y, or Z, not me, not Anthony Fauci. I was just following orders. Everyone was following his lead.
0: From who were the right. orders coming? Yes.
26: And then he has the audacity a little while later to say, well, we never really shut down, did we? No.
0: That's a lie.
27: People
0: that's
27: say
0: a lie.
27: Lockdown. We didn't lock down. China locked down. We definitely closed a lot of things down. So I think if you really are fair and stop the finger pointing, the thing we need to re-examine is how long you did that, how long schools were closed, how long industry was shut down.
1: So, wait, what you're sort of saying is maybe it was too long.
27: Maybe it was, I think what people are getting confused is the idea of shutting things down temporarily was the right decision. Everyone agrees.
1: We all tell flatten the curve, but when the curve got flattened, we didn't get to send kids back to school.
27: What happened is that there became almost an ideological divide. One thing is very clear.
26: Just magic.
27: Masks work. You see a lot of people say, oh, masks don't work. Masks worked. The other thing that's...
1: Well, let me push back on that a little bit, too. Even those little cloth masks.
27: Well, again, there's the rub, Walter. A proper mask.
26: Yeah, okay.
0: A proper mask mm-hmm. worked.
26: Yeah, but they were giving us guidance on how to make it out of old jeans.
0: Exactly.
26: Yeah,
0: that make your work. Own mask. I clearly remember mm-hmm. that time.
26: Yeah. So yeah. It's going to be really interesting.
0: You talk about a revisionist version.
26: Oh, totally.
0: I mean, it really is something.
26: Well, so, and Wednesday is going to be very interesting because he's going to be testifying in front of the Senate about all of this, so can't wait to get to that. And by the way, we didn't have a chance to finish this out. It's a former CIA officer turned whistleblower talking to Catherine Herridge ahead of this, and he was giving some guidance to senators about what they should be trying to run down. And I think this guy's probably already talked to Rand Paul, who is kind of trying to run as much of this down as he possibly can. And here is this former CIA officer.
2: You've seen the intelligence. What records and discussions should the senators focus on with Dr. Fauci?
3: They need to focus on contracts, for example, agreements between agencies, health agencies, whether it's NIH, NIAID, HHS. Those MOUs, those contracts and agreements, and elements of the intelligence community. If we're talking about dangerous gain of function, which is exactly what we're talking about, and Dr. Anthony Fauci knew that was dangerous gain of function, you're going to want to take a look at the money. Follow the money. Where does that go? That is the first and most important step.
2: Is there evidence of financial conflicts of interest involving Dr. Fauci and his associates?
3: I would say that that's a sensitive matter that I can't go into too much detail. I will say there are issues related to financial impropriety and health officials that are currently being reviewed.
2: Can you provide any more detail?
3: I wish I could, other than to say that I think if you follow the money, you will definitely identify some things that, at a minimum, need some examination.
26: Yeah, and I know he's trying to be as careful as possible with it because sure he doesn't want to catch charges, but... You know, I just clearly remember everybody on the left saying whistleblowers need to be protected, right? So this here's this guy, he's putting his name out there, sitting down with Catherine Herridge talking about it and saying, yeah, you got to follow the money on this. And being very careful to not completely implicate Anthony Fauci, as in like a get-rich scheme. Because I don't know if that's what it was, just in order to get rich, this whole thing. I think it's more just to protect the investments on taxpayer dime into gain-of-function research. Mm-hmm. And one thing, this is totally a side note, and I want to pick up where we left off with this former CIA officer. But one thing I would love to know is how Obama feels about this. And I'm not saying that as a joke or anything else. But like, because towards the end of his term, it was his administration that put the kibosh on gain-of-function research. It was too risky, not worth it in the end. Well, then Anthony Fauci goes behind his back and they just changed the definition of gain-of-function research. So gain-of-function research, as it is widely accepted and known up until Anthony Fauci. I guess they released these guidelines in, what, 2018? But they had to work around what the directive was from the Obama administration. And so they went from anything that could potentially sort of supercharge a virus to then saying gain-of-function research is only defined as you know what will happen when you do this to a virus. So it's not just saying, oh, what happens? It's not asking the question, what happens if we mess with this? It's we have to know what happens in order to do that. And so, I mean, it's weaselly as hell because in science, you never know what's going to happen when you're testing, you know, when you're in uncharted waters.
24: And the idea behind gain of function, as you mentioned, is to take a virus they already know about and just, again, supercharging or steroid it to see what would happen once they did that.
26: Yeah, and supposedly...
24: And try to combat it somehow before this virus is ever encountered by the general population.
26: Right, but and so their new narrow definition was essentially we have to know exactly how the virus will behave if we do A, B, or C in order for it to count as gain-of-function research.
24: Right.
26: And so the whole time Anthony Fauci's out there saying we're not doing gain-of-function research, except in his own notes, he refers to it as gain-of-function research. I mean, this is just insanity.
24: This guy.
26: Here's more from this former CIA operations officer. James Erdman is his name, by the way.
2: Did you see conduct that you believed crossed the line into potential criminal activity?
3: With regard to Dr. Anthony Fauci, his involvement in trying to push a narrative into the IC, I don't know if that rises to a legal piece unless there's finances and financial investigation that goes along with it. In terms of potentially health officials or former health officials, yes, I do believe there is evidence of financial impropriety that deserves additional attention. There does appear to be quite a few conflicts of interest that have been created by

0: there any oversight at all going on?
1: Ultimately, it would have to be Congress.
0: Yeah, it's crazy that this kind of stuff is going on, being funded by the U.S., and there's no oversight.
1: Yeah.
0: Or if there is, it's neglected.
1: Very little. Yeah.
0: Yeah. It's crazy.
1: Well, you got to trust the experts, right?
0: Yeah, exactly. That's the thing, right?
1: The experts would never steer us wrong.
0: And you don't think in your brain, I guess, that these people would ever violate rules and regulations to enhance themselves or empower themselves. Yeah, well, how dumb is that? That's so naive. Of course. Golly, man. I don't know.
1: Well, I think you want to be able to trust these people. That's the problem.
0: I think you do, too.
1: You want to be able to say, okay, somebody at the CDC is really, you know, even if we disagree on something, they're genuinely looking out for my interests.
0: Yeah.
1: Right?
0: Yeah,
1: you want to believe that. Why wouldn't you want to believe
0: that? Right, exactly.
1: But, yeah.
0: I did believe it up until Fauci. Well, again, I never thought of it.
1: Yeah.
0: You don't even think of it like they try to do you harm, or that not necessarily go out of their way to do you harm, but to sort of turn their back on you when you need them.
1: Yeah.
0: Yeah, it's weird. I mean, it's like clergy, police, teachers, things like that, right? I mean, just things you kind of count on, or you're used to anyway. Golly.
1: Yeah.
0: All right. They just keep pouring gasoline on my cynicism over and over and over again. Right. Telling you, man. Yeah. All right. So we've got an exit strategy in mind. Is that going to depend on Iran, according to Trump?
1: Yeah. Yes. President Trump was asked, hey, how do you think this war with Iran ends? Because some sort of peace talk is underway right now, or they're trying to get that done. Give it space is what they said. So the bomb-a-thon has been suspended. Yeah. And here is President Trump responding to that question.
2: Well, I think there's a lot of them. There's a military exit where we just keep going just the way we are, and we can even make it a heavier dose, and it's knocking out everything they have. Or there's a smarter strategy, and that's you make a deal, and they want to make a deal. I just don't think they're ready yet, but they do want to make a deal. Sometimes they don't want to say they want to make a deal. They want to be the tough guys, but they do want to make a deal. There's two ways. I mean, it's... you can just keep doing exactly what we're doing and take them apart piece by piece. We could do it in a more rapid fashion, which we might do. Or we can negotiate with them, which we're also doing right now. I mean, as we speak, we're talking to them.
1: I just don't see a situation where you have the current leadership and the current group of people with guns who actually want to negotiate anything.
0: They don't. They don't.
1: I mean, to me, is this more about just buying time, get the price of gas down a little bit, then, you know, get some of the other things that you're working on together?
0: It could be, and maybe there will be a pause that's pushed for a while.
1: Man. It just,
0: you know, and I heard today something about the rebuilding process is already well underway in Iran.
1: Yeah.
0: And some of it's actually making headway. Yeah. Again, I don't know what to believe and what not to believe. It's just reports say.
1: Yeah.
0: You know, one of those kind of things.
1: Boy.
0: I don't know. Everybody's looking for an exit strategy right now, though. Everybody's looking for a declaration of some kind. We win the thing, and we get out of there. Or we agree the damage has been done. It's going to take them decades to rebuild and do whatever. In the meantime, we'll get the strait open. We'll get the gas prices under control. The economy, make sure that grocery staples are cheaper. I don't know.
1: Yeah.
0: I mean, I don't know. I don't know what's going on. All I know is somebody has had it with Arabic music.
1: That was a good transition, man.
0: Had it with Arabic music.
1: This is Michigan Democrat and Farmington School Board member Angie Smith came out to support U.S. Senate candidate Haley Stevens because she doesn't trust the other guy, the left-wing Islamist Abdul El-Sayed. And she had one hell of a scorching hot take here, man.
3: Hi, I'm Angie Smith. I'm from Farmington Public Schools. Yeah. Top vote getter for Farmington Public School Board. Been on the board 11 years. I am supporting Haley Stevens because she's that candidate. We need someone that can represent all of us, not just one race, but all races. Haley has done great work in Farmington and in Farmington Hills. She knows what she's doing. Mm-hmm. And anytime you can go to a Democratic convention and be booed and walk from behind a podium and stand there while you're being booed and things thrown at you, that's our person. So let's vote August 4th for Haley Stevens.
1: I didn't quite get that. So people don't like her, but she's a good candidate because she stood behind a podium and got booed.
4: Thank you. When you say, you know, not just for one, what do you mean by that?
3: Well,
4: you feel the other candidate is...
3: The other candidate seems to be for... He doesn't work a room. You have to know how to work the room. Don't come out speaking only Arabic.

0: don't come out with your Arabic music on. Represent everyone. You know, my DNA is my DNI. Well, my DI. You know, I'm the mother of a lesbian. I'm Puerto Rican and Cherokee with a grandfather that was a white man from Ireland. Represent us all. Don't just represent one ethnicity and one race.
1: Man, there's a lot of boxes she checked off, too.
2: I know, right?
1: Yes. Holy cow, but don't come in here with that Arabic music. Yeah, don't, we don't like it.
2: Do not do that. We don't want your Arabic music. Keep it out.
1: I know it's not for me, but I agree with you. I dislike it as well. So that's just me. There's no beat, and I can't dance to it, period. And I want to. All right, top five stories we're following today. We'll get to that coming up next. This is the Mark Levin, Dave and Robin Show.
3: In the military, the mission was clear. 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It's finding your purpose.
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0: All right, here we go. This is the Markley, Van Camp, and Robbins Show. I'm Scott Robbins. That is David Van Camp. And here are the top five stories we're following today.
1: All right. Number five, Minnesota is going to be handing out paper transgender dolls to children. They feature removable genitals.
2: This is unbelievable. And we're removable genitals.
1: Yeah, it's like a paper doll, right? You can take the ovaries out and, put a ding-dong on it. Yeah. Or vice versa.
2: Yeah. Oh, my gosh. What is this aimed for? Children?
1: Children, as young as four.
2: Oh, my gosh.
1: Yeah.
2: And this was a Walz thing.
1: It was a state of Minnesota thing. And, Tim Walz is
2: behind it. Yeah, he loves it.
1: Number four, multiple reports over the weekend show the DNC is broke, actually less than broke, $2 million in the red. And there are a lot of people saying, hey, we don't even want the DNC involved right now because they don't know what they're doing with any of this. Number three, New York Mayor Zoran Mamdani announced his formal plans to roll out government grocery stores that supposedly will offer food at 30% less than retail. The U.S. military, number two, has brought to a halt 2 weeks of strikes as diplomats sought to give peace talks some space. And number one, Anthony Fauci's private notes have dropped. Early in the pandemic, he knew that the wet market wasn't the source of the virus, maybe an amplifier, but it wasn't the source. He also bragged about getting schools to close and said the death rate was significantly lower than what he was saying publicly, among other things. Wednesday, he will be testifying in the Senate. And it should be quite interesting to pay attention to that and follow that this week.
2: He bragged about closing the schools.
1: Yes. These guys are listening to me. Bill de Blasio, the then mayor of New York, was really receptive to closing down the schools.
2: Yeah.
1: The governor of California, Gavin Newsom, really receptive. They were already planning on following it based on my numerous television appearances.
2: Two losers. Yeah.
1: Yeah. Okay. Those are the top five stories that we are watching today. 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
2: Boy, I don't know what bothers me so much about this Fauci thing, but I'm just bugged like crazy about it.
1: Well, I think because, it became fairly clear that he was buying into his own hype, and it seemed like, man, a lot of things just didn't make sense. At first, I thought, seems likable enough, I guess. I don't know, because I didn't know who he was. And then,
2: I didn't know who he was either.
1: As the weeks wore on, you're like, oh, my God, this guy's a nut. We got another round of What's Your Story and a news update coming up.

0: Good afternoon, your KICD live Doppler forecast. A heat advisory in effect for Lyon, Osceola, Dickinson, Sioux, O'Brien, Clay, and Cherokee, as well as Buena Vista counties, goes until 8 o'clock here this evening for heat index values up to 104 degrees. Patchy smoke also possible here this afternoon, sunny and hot, highs near 96, north wind around 10 miles per hour. Now, the other heat advisory for east of the Highway 71 corridor for Emmett, Palo Alto, and Pocahontas counties goes until 10 o'clock here this evening. Tonight, patchy smoke, increasing clouds, lows around 69, with a north wind around 5 miles per hour. And tomorrow, patchy smoke will linger into the morning and midday, cloudy, becoming mostly sunny, highs near 88. For more on your weather, it's NorthwestIowaNow.com.
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3: 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American Red Cross has declared the blood shortage is at a crisis stage. Iowa Red Cross spokesman Josh Murray says it could force hospitals to push back some elective surgeries.
4: That could be a possibility, whether they're not critical surgeries or there's different treatments you have to put off or delay.
3: He says those who do come in during August to give blood will receive a $20 Amazon gift card by email. 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Republican Attorney General Brenna Byrd held a fundraiser for a re-election this weekend. She says her primary target has been California for violating the Constitution and trying to push electric vehicle mandates as well as other important litigation.
5: Upholding election integrity and prosecuting non-citizens who would illegally vote in our elections, making sure the ballot box is secure.
3: Byrd's office has so far filed 8 cases accusing non-citizens of voting and obtained 1 conviction. Radio Iowa, I'm Dar Danielson.
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8: ABC News, I'm Michelle Franzen. In California, a judge ordered that there's enough evidence in the murder case against David Burke to warrant a trial. The singer known as David is accused of murdering teen Celeste Rivas Hernandez, someone he's allegedly had a relationship with the minor. Her body later found in the trunk of a vehicle belonging to David. Los Angeles District Attorney Nathan Hochman.
9: She has held him to answer for first-degree murder with the special circumstances of lying in wait, doing this crime for financial gain, and murdering a witness to an investigation.
8: David Burke denies the allegations. A food festival in Seattle ending in gunfire Sunday, killing three and injuring four others. Police say a 15-year-old is in custody and they're searching for a second suspect. It appears, they say, to be gang-related. The U.S. and Iran pausing airstrikes for now. The White House says the president wants to give diplomacy a chance after threats of increased strikes. Sources tell ABC News there's also concern to preserve anti-missile defense systems. This is ABC News.
10: All right, man, here we go. This is the Markley, Van Camp, and Robbins Show. I'm Scott Robbins. David Van Camp is right over there, and you see the empty chair. That one is Jamie Markley's, and he's gone today.
11: Mm-hmm.
10: Man, I don't know if he'll be back tomorrow or not. We don't know yet.
11: Not yet.
10: His people have not contacted our people. We don't know. No. We don't really talk to each other outside of the show, right. So we don't really know. All right, David, what do we got going on today?
11: Oh, well, a conservative activist was on CNN talking about the communists who've been running in Democrat primaries.
10: This piece of audio is going to blow your mind.
11: And the host, Audie Cornish, interrupted him and said, oh, well, hold on a second. We can't talk. Hold on.
12: We have to do two things at the same time as Republicans. I'm not talking about Democrats. Mm-hmm. We have to articulate the evils of communism. It eliminates political dissent. It eliminates religious freedom. It kills a lot of people.
13: It's socialists who are running around the country, not communists.
12: But I want to say
13: it out loud, because if you say it in passing, it makes it sound like I haven't put all the communists on screen. There are Denny. We're talking about people who are in what they call a democratic socialist movement.
11: Ah, okay. No,
10: what does that mean?
11: Well, I mean, okay, that, you know, you try to intellectualize all of this stuff. You just go back to the source. Karl Marx explicitly said, yeah, socialism, communism, more or less interchangeable. Socialism as a means to communism is what we're talking about here. So yeah, you can skip out the middleman and say yes, they're talking about communism.
10: You created something.
11: They praise communism. They like communists.
10: Democratic socialism doesn't belong in the same sentence together.
11: No,
10: you're either one or the other, but you're not both.
11: Right, and you can try to faculty lounge all of it and your definitions and all this, but in the end, it's all kind of the same.
10: It's interesting because I remember you saying a long time ago, we were talking about this democratic socialist thing, and they're under the impression that it would have worked everywhere had they have just done it themselves.
11: Right.
10: The right way.
11: Yes.
10: Like there is a right way.
11: Right.
10: But it gets worse, doesn't it?
11: Well, it does get worse, because then the DSA, that's the Democratic Socialists of America, the co-chair, Megan Romer, was on Fox News, and well, the host had kind of a lightning round of what they believe and just asked, okay, yes or no, is this actually something that you want? And it's incredible.
14: So we're going to put up on the screen a few of the things that are part of your platform. And I want to ask you, just give me sort of a true or false on these. Abolish the Senate.
15: True.
14: Okay. Replace the presidency and Supreme Court as we now know them.
15: Yep.
14: Abolish ICE.
15: Absolutely.
14: Abolish borders and give amnesty to anyone currently in the U.S. illegally.
15: As a long-term plan, yep.
14: Defund the Pentagon.
15: Absolutely.
14: Abolish prisons, at least in large part.
15: Yeah, again, that is part of a long-term program, yeah.
14: Okay, so no prisons. Government or public ownership of most large corporations.
15: Yeah, absolutely.
11: There you go.
10: Unbelievable.
11: They're not hiding from it anymore.
10: No, they're not.
11: They're out in the open. Here's what we want to do. I saw a great joke about this, where it was like from the perspective of the Fox News producer who booked that interview. It says, hi, I'd wonder if you'd want to come on one of our shows today. And she says, okay, sure. What are we going to talk about? Well, we'd like you to record a 45-second ad for every Republican running right now. And that's pretty much what happened.
10: It's exactly what happened.
11: And they feel emboldened, and they're just coming out and saying exactly what they believe. And so then when you have pundits and, you know, people in the media or people in politics and the Democrat Party saying, well, they're not really talking about communism. Okay, that rings a little bit hollow when they're open about what they want to do. And then you've spent the last 10 years calling all Trump voters fascists. With no evidence. Like, what is fascist about the Trump administration? Explain that to me.
10: That was the most stunning piece of audio I've heard in a while.
11: Mm-hmm.
10: I mean, I thought at least you'd dance around it like they usually double talk it, you know?
11: They're winning elections now, man. They don't care.
10: Absolutely. Went out there right there and did it. So mm-hmm. I guess they feel like there is a strong enough base and enough people who think like that.
11: Mm-hmm.
10: Can you think about that for a second, though? If that were true, if that really happened, No prisons?
11: Yeah.
10: No president? No Senate?
11: Yeah.
10: No borders?
11: Yeah.
10: What are we doing here?
11: Surely an authoritarian couldn't take advantage of that situation, right?
10: Right. Exactly. You know, and Trump is the threat to democracy?
11: Right.
10: Sit down.
11: Mm-hmm.
10: Just get out of my sight. Holy smokes. Wow, man. All right. Well, David, I'm glad you brought that to the show, and I'm sad you brought that to the show.
11: Right. Well, I think it's important to know what's going on.
10: No, I agree.
11: Right,
10: I 100% agree with you, 100%. That's who you're voting for.
11: Mm-hmm.
10: That's who they are.
11: Yes, indeed.
10: And I'll at least give them credit for not lying about it.
11: Not anymore. They're not lying about it. Nope.
10: No,
11: they're
10: right,
11: pretty
10: they
11: open
10: have
11: about
10: to.
11: All of it.
10: Yeah, yep. After Mamdani's already been elected, now they can lie. Mm-hmm. Now they can come out with the truth.
11: Oh, sure. It's not just health care and groceries, right?
10: No,
11: I mean,
10: it's
11: about government control over private industry.
10: Okay, do you want to get to this Haitian woman?
11: Yeah, the Trump administration is ending temporary protected status for some Haitians, among other groups. And CNN interviewed a woman who's been here for 20 years living under temporary protected status and apparently never bothered to go try to get a green card. I don't know. That wasn't part of the conversation that I saw. Anyway, here she is saying this is what the Trump administration is doing right now to Haitians.
16: It's just a joke. It's just inconsistency. This is not policy. This is purely ethnic cleansing. It's purely discrimination. It's purely creating a system where they said some people, they are allowed to live in the United States, and some others, regardless what's going to happen to them. What the administration is saying is the life of American have more value than the life of Haitians. And we know it's just lies and up lies. They're taking people like, they think that we are stupid enough. And I think it is outrage, because no one should tell me how I should live my life, because actually when you know you're sending me somewhere, a place that even some people, I see that some media social influencers or some people promoting that, oh yeah, this is a Haiti that they don't show you. But let's think about it. So for some TPS recipient like myself, who've been living in the United States for so many years, the option to go back to Haiti doesn't exist. There's no option to go back to Haiti.
11: Well, there is actually an option to go back to Haiti.
10: And it always is.
11: Look, I understand that's going to be a big deal, and I think you can blame a whole lot of previous presidents for saying, yeah, you can just go ahead and stay here indefinitely, even though it's temporary protected status. Mm-hmm. Your expectations were raised to a point where they never should have been. That's just the cold, hard truth of it. Sorry. Temporary means temporary. That's it.
10: It does, and I'm digesting what I just heard.
11: Mm-hmm.
10: It is ethnic cleansing?
11: It's ethnic cleansing.
10: They use those demonstrative terms and words and all that scary stuff. And again, I mean, it's been pretty clear. I mean, if you came here illegally, you're welcome to come back. You just got to do it the right way.
11: Yeah. Well, and they didn't come here illegally. They just were never offered permanent
10: status. No, they weren't. Yeah, but that's what I mean. You can't stay. So you've overstayed your time here.
11: Yeah, exactly.
10: Yeah, you got to go back through the door again.
11: Yes.
10: You got to figure it out.
11: Mm-hmm. That's the long and short of it. All right.
10: I don't understand. Okay, all right.
11: Are you ready for What's Your Story?
10: Yes, yes.
11: All right. We do this a couple of times a day where we go around the table and share something that caught our attention. May not be the biggest story of the day, but you wanted to share it anyway. Scott, what's your story this time around?
10: Former Canadian Prime Minister Justin Trudeau's girlfriend is mad right now. Very mad.
11: Katy Perry. I saw this.
10: Katy Perry threw a fit. A tantrum, it's called, because the White House was using some of her music in a video that showed a U.S. bombing attack on Iran. I mean, things were blowing up everywhere. And in the background, you heard her song, Firework.
11: Yes.
10: She said, and I quote, "I am deeply appalled and angry to see firework used on the White House TikTok account as a backing track for video footage of military strikes. I did not approve this. I was not asked, and I absolutely do not condone it. I wrote this song to be an anthem of hope, healing, and inner strength for the people going through the darkest personal moments of their lives. To see a message of self-worth and upliftment weaponized to soundtrack destruction and violence is a complete violation of everything my song stands for. My music is for bringing people together, not celebrating warfare. Now, one of the most important things you need to know about this, Katy Perry, and you should know this, you sold the rights to that song a long time ago for $225 million. You don't own it. You don't get to say those things. You can say them all day, but it's not going to stop.
11: No.
10: You don't control who gets the song or uses it for what anymore because you wanted the money. And you got it.
11: I do. Anyway. I do also like how she talks about, like, yeah, I wrote this song.
10: Yeah.
11: There's like, let me count, one, two, four, five songwriters on Firebird.
10: Yeah,
11: like,
10: yeah, of course, because every song now on the Billboard Top 40 is 17 people are in on.
11: Right, you know, exactly.
10: It's just got to happen that way.
11: Yeah.
10: And by the way, the clips from her music video for her song Part of Me featured the U.S. Marines undergoing military training alongside service members, and it was pretty damn violent.
11: Mm-hmm.
10: Her song.
11: Oh, yeah,
10: her video.
11: She actually did, like, Obama-era military propaganda.
10: Yes.
11: She took part in that, so, I mean, yeah. All right. Well,
10: it's the Trudeau effect, I guess.
11: Well, maybe, I don't know.
10: Golly, that beta boy.
11: Yeah. There has been an ongoing joke, this is my story for What's Your Story, where we go around and share something. May not be the biggest story of the day, but you thought it was interesting and wanted to share it nonetheless. There's been an ongoing joke about Olive Garden's never-ending pasta pass, and it requires valid government-issued ID.
10: Yes.
11: And that being said, that is not the absolute standard for voting in the United States. And I thought it was funny because I think actually one of CNN's Abby Phillips' job requirements is to miss the point entirely.
10: Yeah,
11: when somebody
10: does.
11: She does not. She took that a little bit too seriously and just totally missed the point.
17: It ain't a constitutional right, as last I checked, to be able to go into an Olive Garden and buy and eat as much pasta as you want. However, voting is. Mm-hmm. Voting is the one thing that everyone who's a citizen has a right to do without impediment, period.
11: That's actually not entirely true, but why is showing a government ID, why is that an impediment?
10: Yeah. Olive Garden is not a right.
11: Yes it is.
10: It's a privilege.
11: Yes, it is. Life, liberty, and the pursuit of never-ending pasta bowls.
10: Right. Yeah.
11: It's like, Abby, we understand that. We totally understand that, yeah, but it's pointing out how funny it is that there are multiple states in our country that are, like, less secure in handling elections than Olive Garden is when it comes to handing out pasta.
10: Right.
11: Like, there are also liquor stores in America that are way, way more secure than elections.
10: Yeah. You have people actually paid for by taxpayers who go in posing.
11: Yes.
10: As somebody old enough, and if they're not carded, they get busted. They get popped.
11: Yeah.
10: Well, yeah.
11: Every gun store in America is more, you have a Second Amendment right, but you have to show a valid government ID in order to buy a gun.
10: Yes.
11: And I don't know what to do with this anymore. When they're just
10: you can't. I mean,
18: well, it's not a right to have pasta.
10: Yeah, right. And you try to find the silliest thing ever and compare it.
11: Yeah.
10: And that's pretty silly. Nice job, Abby Phillip. Way to go.
11: Yeah. All right.
10: Yeah.
11: Got a news update on the way, and also a Canadian politician accidentally read the AI prompt while giving a speech.
10: Awesome.
11: That's Nimrod's in the news coming up.

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1: This is Sports on Radio Iowa. I'm Todd Kim. Iowa State's T.J. Altzelberger and Iowa's Ben McCollum say they're happy with non-conference schedules they've put together. The Cyclones will open at the Sanford Pentagon in Sioux Falls against Memphis. They'll host Purdue and visit the Hawkeyes. Altzelberger says the schedule is designed to give the Cyclones the best chance to make it to the NCAA tournament.
2: Yeah, obviously playing in a tournament like Players Era, we've got the rivalry game. We travel across the state. We bring in a, you know, perennial top five, top 10 program like Purdue, and you have a lot of great opportunities on your schedule. And then to open up again at the Pentagon with a program like Memphis is another high-level game. So every game on that schedule is really impactful and important, and we know that, like, being at our best as we enter opening night is so important, and that's something we're going to aim to do.
1: The Hawkeyes will play Creighton in Alabama in Des Moines and take on Virginia Tech in Sioux City. McCollum feels it's a great way to promote the program. Attendance was up more than 20% last season, but the Hawkeyes still averaged just under 11,300 fans per home game.
3: That was kind of the theory behind it. See if it works. You know, hopefully it doesn't spoil our fans and make them lazy for coming to Carver. I already saw them in Des Moines. So that was my thought on it. We'll see if it pans out.
1: To football, Bryce Hawthorne is stepping into a leadership role for the Iowa defensive line during summer drills. The former South Dakota State transfer played in all 13 games and made one start last season. He's the most experienced member of a defensive line that was hit hard by graduation.
4: I've been doing the same thing that I've been doing since last year. It's a little different now because, you know, we don't have that little cushion I had from older guys that, you know, helped me out too. But I'm just kind of taking after their role on how they helped me and what worked for me, and just kind of using that towards the young guys that we have right now.
1: This is Radio Iowa.
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0: Peek-a-boo. 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Smile.
1: Smile, buddy.
0: Come on, smile. Oh, honey, he's still not smiling.
1: Maybe he's not a smiler.
0: Yeah, maybe he's just not a happy baby.
1: Maybe he's just being a boy. You know how boys are.
0: Or maybe he's teething. Oh, poor baby. I think his gums hurt.
1: Maybe he's just tired.
0: Or maybe his tummy hurts. 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
1: Maybe he's not ticklish.
0: You think maybe he's scared of the dog?
1: Maybe he'll outgrow it. Maybe it's a phase. 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
0: Maybe he has autism, and we can definitely do something to help.
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0: This is the Markley Van Camp and Robbins Show. I'm Scott Robbins. That's David Van Camp. More on why we're laughing so hard coming up in just a couple of minutes.
1: Yes, with the big trifecta. All right. Some things we haven't gotten a chance to get to. Pete Buttigieg, former transportation secretary and a guy who thinks he's going to be president someday. Well, he's doubling down on his call to expand the Supreme Court to give his fellow liberals an edge.
0: Yeah, well, they just stop with this.
1: Okay. Yeah, this is what he had to say on Fox.
2: I want to ask you about the Supreme Court. Rewind the tape. This is June 11th. You suggested this. Watch.
3: We have to deal with a Supreme Court that is now a rogue Supreme Court. Nowhere in the Constitution does it say that there have to be 9 Supreme Court justices. That one doesn't even take a constitutional amendment.
2: So where are you going with this?
3: Yeah, what I'm saying is that under the laws of this country, under the Constitution of this country, we could have a Supreme Court that better reflects the expectations of the American people and that is more legitimate. The legitimacy of the Supreme Court is, I believe, the lowest it's ever been in the eyes of the American people.
1: Yeah, because of the propaganda that you've been putting out.
0: Yeah.
1: I mean, it is amazing. I just think Trump should do it. He should just nominate 4 justices. Say, hey, you know, Democrats have been talking about expanding the court to 13 to match the federal circuits. And, well, why not?
0: Well, we've talked about other things with this before. You've got the majority. You don't know how long you're going to have it.
1: Yeah.
0: So let's get it done.
1: Might as well. Say, Trump comes out, I agree. I'm nominating, in order to promote diversity, I'm nominating Caitlyn Jenner to the Supreme Court.
0: Yes, why not?
1: And anyone who votes no is transphobic.
0: You, my friend, are a genius. That could work out very well.
1: No, it wouldn't. I don't want Caitlyn Jenner on the Supreme Court.
0: Hey, man, I don't want Ketanji You Saw Her on there either.
1: That's true, too, yes.
0: But she is,
1: yeah,
0: so
1: she
0: hey.
1: She sure is, yeah.
0: Maybe Caitlyn could balance that out a little bit, huh?
1: We're going to nominate Ted Cruz, Caitlyn Jenner, who else? Who else is coming in?
0: Let's see.
1: Herschel Walker.
0: Bill Belichick.
1: Bill Belichick, yeah. There we go.
0: Why not?
1: Yes. Michigan Democrat, he's running for Senate, Abdul El-Sayed, says that Trump, well, he's a terrorist.
0: Okay.
1: I'm not really sure how that works, but here we go.
4: And right now, the threat that we're seeing is radical, far-right, white supremacy, and the terrorists who would undo our society's basic norms and mores. These are terrorists. We have to call them that. We have to recognize that is what the face of terrorism looks like right now. And so, you know, we've got to step up against it. And then the other point is, you know, there was all this term, this verbiage that we heard about radicalization. Like, we got to ask, why are these people getting radicalized? Well, there must be some radical extremist cleric out there who may be tweeting up a storm about all of the things that they think need to be done, like liberating Michigan. Right. I mean, we've got to recognize that when leaders speak, there are consequences.
1: Mm-hmm. Where are the receipts for this? Like, number one terrorist threat is white supremacy.
0: There aren't any. They just say that. Yeah. I mean, they got no receipts. It's just inflammatory, and let's just throw it out there.
1: Right.
0: Who's going to question us? No one.
1: Right.
0: Yeah. So why not?
1: Yeah. Just go ahead. Yeah. That's all they do. They just vent their spleen.
0: That's it. All the time.
1: Yes.
0: And you just have to shake your head and go, well, that's not true. That's not true. But again,
1: well,
0: no one's going to question them.
1: And then people just, they just nod their heads.
0: Yeah.
1: Move along. Sure.
0: Yep.
1: I saw this on a lighter note. There's something you may not have realized. The flag of California has a California grizzly. Now, that specific bear has been extinct for more than 100 years.
0: Okay.
1: So when California became a state, there were about 10,000 California grizzlies. By 1925, there were none. And as far as we know, it's been that way ever since. But now that could change because a bunch of groups and environmentalists are urging California lawmakers to study whether it's possible to bring the grizzlies back. They're talking about taking grizzlies from Alaska, Wyoming, Montana, Idaho, Washington. They're taking these bears and putting them back into California. They would start with just 25 grizzlies. Now, nothing is imminent, of course, and this is going to face a lot of pushback because, well, why would you want this apex predator to come back into the most populated state in the United States? It just doesn't make any sense.
0: Well, you know, it depends where they put it, I guess.
1: Well, yeah, but they do migrate.
0: And they applaud it. You know?
1: Yeah. It's just, of course, you know, it's like bringing back the wolves and all that in the Pacific Northwest. And it's like ranchers are like, hey, this is terrible because they keep killing my cows. And they're a threat to my livestock and my way of life. Yeah, but they're cute.
0: What happened to all the bears anyway?
1: The bears, they got hunted out.
0: They got all of them got hunted out.
1: I think so, yeah.
0: Wow, okay.
1: Yeah.
0: Jeez.
1: So, all right, are you ready for your big trifecta?
0: Yeah.
1: All right, here we go. It starts like this.
5: Are you ready? It's the three most important news stories of the day.
6: I hit the trifecta.
5: Well, at least according to Scott Robbins. It's the trifecta on the Markley, Van Camp, and Robbins Show.
0: If they do bring the bear back, do the bears get reparations?
1: All right, fine.
0: Okay, good.
1: Honey for all.
0: That's it, right.
1: All right, yes. It's the trifecta, top three stories of the day, according to Scott Robbins. Usually Casey Kasem is along for the ride, but he vacations with Markley.
0: Sorry, yeah.
1: Yeah, that's just that's part of his contract. I don't know why or how he got that, but it's a pretty sweet gig. Number three, grandparents' happy hour is a thing.
0: Anita LeBrun is her name. And if it weren't for her, well, the elderly and assisted living facilities would not be able to have a nice glass of wine occasionally. She likes Pinot. That's what she likes. Pinot Grigio. She says it's just kind of fun when you can say, well, today's happy hour. Have a little drink. Just makes it all the much better, the 82-year-old grandmother of five said. She testified in front of Minnesota lawmakers twice, arguing that laws that prevented assisted living facilities from serving booze were unreasonable. And they should be changed. Amen. And those lawmakers finally agreed. They passed what has been coined the Grandparents Happy Hour Bill, allowing facilities to serve alcohol to residents and guests at special events without a license as long as they notify the state ahead of time. So to celebrate, you know, old Fancy Pants Walls went down there, and he had a cocktail with her. He said, growing older shouldn't mean giving up the freedoms you've enjoyed your whole life. I think Republicans should give up theirs, but not old people who drink in retirement homes.
1: There you go.
0: So anyway, they're gonna go ahead and get to have some happy hours.
1: All right.
0: Going in the retirement village.
1: Yeah, that's going to make the barbershop quartet night, man, just lit, right?
0: I don't know if that's a can of worms you want to open, but maybe.
1: There's definitely going to be some pants grabbing going on. You know.
0: Pants grabbing, sweatsuits.
1: I'm just saying, as a person who has performed in a barbershop quartet at
0: yes,
1: old folks'
0: have.
1: Homes,
0: yes.
1: Yeah, they can get a little bit rowdy.
0: Yeah, I always thought it was funny because I didn't know my mom was moved into an assisted living facility. I thought maybe you could have a nip or two, but you can't.
1: Mm-hmm.
0: They find you nipping or two, you get booted.
1: Ooh. Man,
0: so, yeah, they weren't playing around with the boozers, yeah.
1: All right, it's the trifecta, top three stories of the day, according to Scott Robbins, down to number two. How much, well, speaking of alcohol, how much cost for a beer at Wrigley?
0: You know, this, I had no idea. It's been 11 years since I've had any alcohol at all, right? Now, I used to go to ball games, and used to consume a lot of alcohol at the ball games. Mm-hmm. But again, that was 11 years ago. Here's a little update. I don't know what this says about the economy one way or another, but if you want a can of Busch Light after tax before tip at Wrigley Field, it will cost you. Want to take a shot, David?
1: $9.
0: $15.49. $15.49 for a can of Busch Light after tax before tip at Wrigley Field.
1: Dang.
0: Now, I don't know why I'm tipping somebody for this, but because they don't. I did notice this too when I was in Kansas City. Maybe this is everywhere in baseball. I don't know. It's the only park I've been to in a while. There's no vending, no beer vendors anywhere.
1: Oh, you mean like walking around the stands?
0: In the entire ballpark, none. Yeah, is that a thing now? No ballparks do that.
1: Well, I don't know if there's maybe a state thing. I've noticed that before at different venues, and some of that. I've been told, at least, and I don't know about the specifics of the K of Kaufman, but sometimes it's for alcohol license compliance because you can. It's easier to tell if somebody's getting overserved if they're actually physically going down to one of the stores actually to buy.
0: Yeah, it's weird, man. They don't vend hot dogs.
1: Really?
0: There was no vending of any. I mean, there was vending of snow cones. Wow. That's the only vending I saw the whole time I was there. And it just blew my mind because it's like vending used to be part of the game, man.
1: Could also be their attendance isn't exactly setting records right now.
0: Yeah.
1: So
0: hey, you're right.
1: Might
0: no,
1: not
0: you're
1: be
0: right
1: worth
0: about
1: it.
0: That. Maybe not. Yeah. I don't know.
1: To send people out there for the five
0: tell
1: people.
0: Tell that to the lemonade vendor who got aced out of a gig. Yeah.
1: Yeah. All right. It's the trifecta top three stories of the day, according to Scott Robbins. We are down to number one now, and it is David Lee Roth. Well, he had to cancel his tour. But he has been invited to play by somebody else.
0: The whole tour was canceled. The plug was pulled. I had some friends of mine that were going to go see him. I don't know why, but they said they were going to go see him. Maybe it's just kind of the curiosity thing, you know?
1: Yeah, I guess.
0: But I saw some of the videos, and it's not very good. So David Lee Roth canceled his tours. So Sammy Hagar invited Dave to join his Las Vegas residency in September. So he, like I said, canceled all the tour dates, and he received a surprise olive branch from Sammy Hagar, who, by the way, has been on record as saying, not a big Dave fan.
1: Yeah.
0: Sammy posted a video to Roth, said, quote, I hope you're well. I hope there's not a physical problem, honestly. Mike Anthony and I would love the fact that you've been out there supporting the greatest band in the world, since we were both part of it. He then invited Roth to join his Las Vegas residency. He said, come on, join us. Sing a couple of songs. MC the damn show. Come on out. Do what the blank you do, which is pretty damn entertaining. Anyway, I hope you're well. I really do. God bless you, brother. Sammy also emphasized the importance of real music, like Van Halen. He said in this era of AI, he said it's so important that this music carry on. Those of us that can still go out and play should do it as long as we can. As of last night, David Roth has not responded to Sammy's invite. So we'll see where that goes.
1: Yeah.
0: And he's right. He should MC it.
1: He should, yeah.
0: He should do his wacky stuff, you know, on stage beforehand, twirl the mic and do some wacky poses and, you know, whatever Dave does.
1: So I guess Michael Anthony's going to be part of the residency with
0: he's
1: Sammy?
0: He's in Sammy's band.
1: Yeah. Oh, he is? Oh, okay.
0: Oh yeah, yeah, he's in Sammy's band. So
1: okay.
0: He didn't have to go very far.
1: All right.
0: That's when the split happened, you know, and then Michael went with Sammy and then Alex Van Halen went back to his room and started writing a book, and Dave did whatever Dave does, right?
1: Dave was just wandering around making sounds
0: at people.
1: Decided
0: to go back on the road, and by the way, and you saw the videos.
1: Mm-hmm. Oh, yeah.
0: They're terrible.
1: It's not good. Yeah.
0: It's not good.
1: Because, you know, it's one of those things, and we've talked about it before, if David Lee Roth goes out there and he's wearing just like a t-shirt and jeans and not trying to do the stuff he would do when he was in his 20s, you know, doing the jumping around and the mugging and all that stuff that he does. If he just did that, I think it would be tolerable. It'd be all right.
0: Yeah, because he talks the songs anyway for the most part. It's the backup singers that sing it.
1: Yeah. But yeah, when he's out there, you know, he's got the shirt, he's
0: spandex,
1: wearing the tight leather pants, and it's like, dude, we don't need to see that.
0: Yeah, okay? I know.
1: We don't.
0: And he's graying and bald and the hair's gone and, you know,
1: it's just a
0: whole nother thing. I don't know. And again, I mean, I've said it before. If people are going to pay to go see it, fine. Stay out there as long as you can, right?
1: Yeah.
0: Gather as much money as possible. But I think even people were like, eh, I can't go.
1: Yeah.
0: I can't do this.
1: I wouldn't be interested in that.
0: Yeah. Me either. Oh, me either. But if he's the MC, okay.
1: Well, yeah, that might work.
0: With him a little bit of that, you know?
1: All right. We got Nimrods in the news. Guy breaks into a house to steal booze. We'll get to that in the news update coming up.

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0: Batman. Here we go.
1: This is the Markley, Van Camp, and Robbins Show. I'm Scott Robbins. That's David Van Camp, Jamie Markley, and Special Assignment. He'll be back on Wednesday.
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2: All right. Part of this Fauci diary release is involves Jake Tapper from CNN because they were buddies, apparently. They were hanging out and they were having dinner parties when people were being told to ignore Thanksgiving travel plans with their kid, with their family.
1: Nice.
2: Yeah, very nice. What's also interesting is that Fauci was feeding questions for Trump administration officials to Jake Tapper to say, hey, ask him about this. It's like, well, hold on a second. Is that really your job? Oh,
1: wow.
2: Oh, vaunted Fauci, the science itself, dude.
1: Can't believe that.
2: Yeah, I think Wednesday is going to be a very interesting day as the good doctor and In Style magazine cover girl, Anthony Fauci, testifies in the Senate.
1: So cover of many magazines.
2: Yeah, we will see what happens or what comes out of that. All right, it's time for Nimrods in the News. Let's do it.
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6: I love the poorly educated.
2: All right, Nimrods in the News. A 30-year-old man in Florida named Jeffrey Bartimus has been arrested after breaking into a woman's home last Thursday around 6:30 in the morning. The woman woke up. Her dogs were going crazy. She grabbed a gun, walked downstairs. She saw Jeffrey enjoying a makeshift margarita. He apologized. He ran out, jumping over a back fence. He lives down the street, but it's unclear why he broke in other than he was looking to, drink her tequila. He also brought a six-pack of beer with him.
1: You're going to make it all day, huh?
2: All right, he's in trouble. That's Nimrods in the News.
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0: Good afternoon, your KICD live Doppler forecast. A heat advisory in effect for Lyon, Osceola, Dickinson, Sioux, O'Brien, Clay, and Cherokee, as well as Buena Vista counties, goes until 8 o'clock here this evening for heat index values up to 104 degrees. Patchy smoke also possible here this afternoon, sunny and hot, highs near 96, north wind around 10 miles per hour. Now the other heat advisory for east of the Highway 71 corridor for Emmett, Palo Alto.
5: From ABC News, I'm Stephanie Officer. A Los Angeles judge has now ruled there is enough evidence to put singer David, real name David Burke, on trial for the death and dismemberment of 14-year-old Celeste Rivas Hernandez. LADA Nathan Hochman says his office is still weighing whether to seek the death penalty in the case. Burke has pleaded not guilty. His attorneys say there's insufficient evidence for murder.
9: Judge Charlene Olmedo held David Anthony Burke, who goes by the name of a singer, David, spelled D4VT, to answer for the horrific and barbaric killing of a 14-year-old at the time, Celeste Rivas Hernandez.
5: Reaction from legal experts after Brian Koberger filed new court documents to challenge his conviction in the Idaho college murders. ABC News legal contributor Bernarda Villalona says it may be easier to argue over counsel than reverse his guilty plea last year.
10: It's going to be very difficult to withdraw a plea, especially since the judge went to great extent in determining whether this

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6: Welcome back to the Lars Larson Show. It's a pleasure to be with you on a Wednesday. Well, the Federal Reserve is holding interest rates that are still too high because of a lot of government spending and inflation under the Biden presidency. Are they stabilizing the economy or setting us up for the next downturn? I thought I'd put that question to Kurt Couchman, who's a senior fellow in fiscal policy at Americans for Prosperity. Kurt, welcome back. And what should we make of that decision by the Fed this week?
7: Hey, Lars, I'm thrilled to be back with you today. Yeah, the Fed is in a tough place. The federal government has spent and borrowed too much, and that has pushed up the amount of debt that is out there. The Federal Reserve owns a lot of that now, and yep. They are trying to walk a tightrope between reducing their debt holdings, which will bring inflation down, and part of that calculus involves keeping the interest rates where they are so that the money doesn't go out into the economy and spur more inflation. So if they reduce rates, they create inflation, but they can't really offload the debt, which would be the healthier way to reduce inflation so they could bring down interest rates, because there's so much continued borrowing because there's just stonewalling by some members of Congress who don't want to cut spending.
6: Well, and so it would really take some discipline on the part of the U.S. Congress, say, let's really cut back on federal government spending. That could help correct enough of the inflation problem to then reduce rates so the rest of us could borrow money for all kinds of legitimate purposes as opposed to borrowing money to fund more government programs.
7: Yeah, absolutely. The federal government is competing with regular Americans for a limited pool of borrowing funds. And when the government borrows too much, it drives up the interest rates for the rest of us, and it creates a lot of uncertainty about how it's all going to be resolved. Is it going to be a fiscal crisis? Is it going to be spending cuts? Is it going to be tax hikes? And, you know, a lot of money that could be going into investments that make American workers more productive and earn more is just sitting on the sidelines until folks know what is going to happen.
6: I guess what I wonder, Kurt, is this. When an individual goes out to borrow money, individual might walk onto a car lot to buy an automobile. They might talk to a real estate person to buy a house. They're held back because they make a sensible decision. Can I afford to borrow the money, especially at this rate? I don't think government makes those kind of sensible decisions. They just say it must be funded, and they borrow the money anyway. So is holding the rates high like this actually going to cause the reduction in inflationary activity that they expected to? Or is it just going to lock all of us in the private sector, private citizens, out while the government continues to hog at the trough?
7: Yeah, unfortunately, if the Fed reduces the rates right now, we're probably going to have a burst of inflation, because that will allow the banks to lend more, because they'll get a higher return on that than they would if they just held it and reaped the interest on reserves that the Federal Reserve pays them at the prevailing interest rates. And about governments, governments don't have to be terrible. Governments can be effective. We're seeing other countries and some states that do a really good job, or at least a better job than the federal government. So it's a kind of a choice to have the poor institutions that we have in Congress that makes it so difficult for them to manage anything well.
6: Well, because, and I think you're right, Kurt, because I was stunned the other day. I was looking at numbers from various states and about which states actually spend within their means and even have surpluses, albeit small surpluses, and which states have gigantic amounts of debt. Now, I know that in theory, under state constitutions, most of the states have to run a balanced budget, but that doesn't mean they don't borrow money. They go out and they create bonded debt and all these other things. And it was funny. There are some states that actually have a surplus, you know, to the point of even thousands of dollars for every single citizen in the state. And then there are other states and cities that have amounts of debt that equal tens of thousands of dollars for every one of their citizens. How do we get them to start behaving and living within their means like that?
7: Yeah, states are all over the place. And in fact, I'm in Little Rock, Arkansas right now, talking to state legislators about how they can upgrade their budgeting systems.
6: Yeah.
7: And I've been doing this in a bunch of other states, and there's other groups that are involved with this as well. So I think a lot of it comes down to saying, okay, this works here, here, and here. Here's how you could get it to work for you here. And this is why, for tax cuts, for funding educational freedom, for all sorts of things. Maybe there's something like police that are underfunded somewhere. Like, move money to where it's valuable, and if you don't have a valued use of it in the government, then of course cut people's taxes so that they can spend more of their hard-earned income. But yeah, it's that cross-pollination between the places where things are working well to the places where they can benefit from them.
6: Well, and in fact, I think I see this in other kinds of areas where you'll see a state that continues to spend money. And in fact, just today, we've been talking about how the Postal Service has just showed up in front of Congress and said, hey, we're going to be broke by October 1, and we're losing $9 or $10 billion a year. To me, that seems like some really inefficient spending. If you've got an enterprise of government, and it is still a government agency, albeit an independent government agency, but it's a government agency, and they're losing $10 billion a year. Mm-hmm. There's some spending I would cut right now.
7: Yeah, I used to work for a member of Congress who was on the Postal Subcommittee on the Oversight Committee.
6: Yeah.
7: And House Republicans figured out how to make the Postal Service solvent. They had a great bill package to do that, but it just couldn't advance because, you know, people have various issues with it, and some people just want to maintain the Postal Service and all those unionized employees at maximum capacity. And so we've got this gridlock in Congress that keeps totally common sense things from moving forward, things that the Postal Commissioner is like, yeah, actually, that makes a ton of sense. We should do all those things.
6: Yeah, because I told a caller just a while ago, I said, look, 20 years ago is when I first said, hey, why don't we have mail delivery, you know, twice a week? Or three times a week. And they said, what about those people who have a home business and they need it every day? I said, let them have it every day, but charge them extra the same way I would pay extra if I wanted to ship a package by FedEx and have it in New York City by tomorrow morning. I can do that. Mm-hmm. But instead, you know, I said, however, the minute you go to say three times a week delivery instead of six times a week delivery, you could surplus about half your staff at the Postal Service. The problem is the unions will go absolutely nuts, and they will unload on both Republicans and Democrats, won't they?
7: That's absolutely true. And like where I live, we have a cluster box. So instead of having a mailbox on every individual house, there's like 20 in one group. Your stuff goes there. If there's packages, they'll leave them on your porch.
6: Yep.
7: And that is such a time saver for the Postal Service and a cost cutter. And they need to do things like that. And that's just a tiny microcosm of the possibilities we could have for saving across the federal government. Health experts from across the political spectrum estimate that about a third of healthcare spending in this country is just wasted in terms of not providing any tangible benefits to the people that are supposed to be helped by it. So that's a good place to start. We've seen all these stories about waste, fraud, and abuse. I mean, we could go down a long list of stuff that just doesn't make sense, but Congress isn't equipped right now to say, oh, yeah, that doesn't make sense. Let's not do that.
6: That's Kurt Couchman, who's with Americans for Prosperity. Kurt, it is a pleasure to have you on the program. 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
12: Welcome back to the Lars Larson Show. Well, it's kind of a sad statement about the current state of affairs, but the chant Death to America, you used to hear that about once a week from Iran's mad mullahs. Well, now Death to America is showing up on U.S. college campuses. So are universities protecting free speech or tolerating outright anti-American hate? I thought we'd talk to Will Biagini, who is currently serving as assistant editor at Campus Reform. Hey, Will, welcome back to the program.
13: Thank you so much. Always great to be here.
12: So I guess this does come down to a First Amendment question, and that is, if you're a student at a university in America, especially the public universities that are owned by the people of the state they sit in, and you're chanting death to America, should we just view that as an extreme form, but still free speech and protected by the Constitution or not?

0: Well, the problem goes back to leftist indoctrination on college campuses. You know, these students are actually being trained to hate America. So we got this crazy example today where socialist and pro-Palestinian student groups at this one university, Arizona State University, they organized a quote-unquote no war on Iran protest opposing U.S. and Israeli strikes on Iran. But that demonstration was quickly challenged by Iranian students on the campus themselves, who said that these protesters were ignoring the brutal reality of the regime that they were defending. And one student leader even explained that Iranians have lived under a dictatorship for over 40 years, and that many Iranian students actually support the pressure on this regime. And as I said, the main issue here is that campus radicals are so conditioned to oppose anything that President Trump or the U.S. does, that they'll defend one of the most oppressive regimes on earth and chant death to America while they do it.
1: No, and so at that point, should the university be free, even though it's a government institution, to tell those students, if that's the kind of thing you're going to bring to our campus, then you're not welcome here as a student? Or do we have to say, no, that's a form of free speech? Because I know there's a lot of speech on campuses that is offensive enough that the university says you're no longer welcome here as a student. And I think we should be able to do that, shouldn't we?
0: Well, so the problem goes back to the fact that these universities are acting as leftist echo chambers. You know, universities are supposed to be institutions where truth and the combating of ideas is where that's pursued and achieved. But yeah, we have this problem where students are being taught to hate America, which is, that's completely unacceptable. I don't think that our university should be doing that. And I don't think Americans across the country think that universities should be churning out anti-American students. That's not what we should see. And you know, this is really reinforced by the fact that a lot of leftist protests and actions like these, they kind of all are lumped together. So we have these Stop the War in Iran protests by leftist students, but the irony is that they're protesting a regime that kills its own protesters.
1: Yep.
0: So they don't even know what they're talking about.
1: No, and in fact, look, I you know what, Will? I very, very advisedly use any kind of Nazi Germany comparisons because, you know, because of the magnitude of the evil that was represented there. But when you've got a regime that will slaughter tens of thousands of its own people just to silence them, and a regime that is not at all friendly to what Americans would consider, say, human rights, you know, whether it's sexual politics, whether it's gender politics or anything else, you'd say, oh, all those ideas are absolutely unwelcome in America. And usually the cancel culture says, you come out and you speak out in favor of this. Yes, you're allowed to say it, and we're allowed to say, and we don't want anything to do with you. I mean, in fact, we've seen people at big universities who are fired because Larry Summers comes to mind, because they're effectively fired because of an association with a guy who was a convicted pedophile, Jeffrey Epstein. So if that'll get you fired from Harvard, then how is it you can go out on a campus and chant death to America and then go right back to your classes and be treated like just one other student who engaged in free speech?
0: Exactly. I think the buck stops at telling students that it's okay to chant death to America while they reap all the benefits of this country. That's so wrong. Everything about that is wrong. And this protest, too, not an isolated event. Radical activism on these college campuses is becoming a key organizing factor for the radical left. It's because these students are brainwashed on campuses, so they have no independent thought. And so they wait to be spoon-fed this idea of like, oh, hey, yeah, you should hate America because America is systemically racist or bad or whatever, or you should hate President Trump literally just because he's President Trump, which is insane. But these students are being conditioned to act this way because they're not being taught that they should use critical thinking. And we see this all over at the Leadership Institute's campus reform, you know, at the University of Wisconsin-Milwaukee and Louisiana State University and San Jose State University. These are just three universities where all kinds of these protests erupted immediately following the strikes. You know, we didn't even know all of the details of the strikes, and all the leftist students see that, oh, President Trump has done something, so they're coming out to scream, no, no, no.
1: And then they get the actual Iranian students or former Iranians who've come here who say, no, you don't understand. You're defending an evil regime that does evil to its own people. Do you know what you're defending? Do you think that many of these leftists on campus who are doing this have any idea the kind of practices that they're defending?
0: Absolutely not. I don't think they have the slightest clue. And, you know, I was in Washington, D.C. just a couple of weeks ago, and I happened to come across a pro-Iranian protest, but this was actually the people of Iran protesting in support of President Trump and against the Islamic regime. And the joy on those people's faces and their actions was it was insane to see that, because you have students in America who are, you know, they're American students, and they're saying, oh, we need to defend the Islamic regime. And then you talk to Iranians themselves and they're like, no, we lived under this regime for 40 years. We're not going to have a dictatorship anymore. So these leftist students, yeah, no, they have no idea what kind of regime they're defending.
1: No, and at what point are the universities going to realize if we're allowing this kind of thing to go on our campuses, we're going to lose all support from conventional average Americans who don't like seeing any of this stuff going on?
0: Exactly. We need to stand up and say, our universities, you're not going to tell our students to hate America. The solution begins with restoring intellectual diversity to college campuses and basic historical literacy, and also just common sense. This regime slaughters its own protesters. We all know this, but I guarantee you, if you tell a leftist student who's protesting, hey, you know, if you were actually protesting there, these people would probably, the Islamic regime would probably kill you. That wouldn't get through to them because they're not taught intellectual diversity. They're not taught the fair exchange of ideas on our campuses and how to think critically. So students need to be taught the reality of regimes like Iran, including the repression of violent crackdowns on protesters, so they can make informed judgments.
1: Absolutely. That is Will Biagini, who serves as assistant editor at Campus Reform. Will, thanks very much. By the way, thousands of places on the internet have a file with your name on it. And that used to be true of me, but I took care of the problem, and I'm going to tell you how. What do they have? Your home address, your cell phone number, your email address, and there's more. Medical conditions, your age, how you vote, even your kids' names. You can't read that file, but anybody with a credit card can buy the information in it. 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

0: 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What say you, Robin Hood?
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4: Welcome back to the Lars Larson Show. I remember when I was a little kid, my dad was a forest ranger. He worked for the National Forest Service. And there were various times he'd get called out to go out and fight forest fires, and that was part of the job. And we'd stand there and watch. My mom and I would watch as these big planes came over a ridge, and they would drop retardant to try to hold the fire back or at least let it burn its way out of fuel. And so there have been various ways looked at to try to stop fires, but I'd never thought that I would hear of them being stopped with sound waves. It's the innovation created by former NASA engineers who put the fire put the system together. Remington Hotchkiss joins me now. He's Sonic Fire Tech's chief commercialization officer. Remington, welcome to the program.
5: Thank you, Lars.
4: Great. Let's start with telling my audience, how do you use sound to put a fire out?
5: So it sounds like magic, but as our former NASA engineers and rocket scientists say, it's not magic, it's just physics. So what we do is we disrupt oxygen and we prevent fire from consuming it. So fire needs three things to exist: heat, fuel, and oxygen. And we effectively oscillate the oxygen with our infrasound waves that are inaudible to the human ear. And we vibrate the molecule of oxygen at a rate that makes it unsteady for fire to consume or ignitions to occur.
4: I mean, so in some ways, it's like, say, a conventional fire extinguisher that uses either halon or carbon dioxide. You put a blanket of that over, and then the fire is denied oxygen, except in this case, the oxygen is still there, but if the molecules are vibrating fast enough, the fire can't consume the oxygen?
5: That's correct. And unlike those systems, we don't remove the oxygen from the environment. So it's safe for humans and household pets. And we also run on a battery very efficiently. That's really the technological breakthrough in bringing the science to market in a scalable way. Fire extinguishers run out of chemical retardant very quickly. And with our system, we can run on hours or backup battery for days.
4: Okay, so tell me this. What's the range of this thing? If I've got one and I want to put a fire out, do I have to be very close to the fire? And especially is this only applicable to things like house fires, or would it apply to wildfires and forest fires as well?
5: Yeah, so to quote some of the leaders across multiple industries, whether that be policymakers, industry, insurance leaders, or fire marshals, you know, the value of the technology can truly not be understated as a paradigm shift in the fire industry. The codes are written around really reaction, and we are looking at how we leverage this technology in a prevention form. Early on, I witnessed the LA fires in my hometown of Altadena, and looked at that devastation. I saw a transformer blow across the street, and I saw embers just like a snowdrift coming into the community and igniting homes, many of them burning from the inside out. And in that moment, I thought, we can't rely on water, we can't rely on power, so there needs to be an autonomous way for a home to defend themselves, leveraging an energy of some sort. And that's how I stumbled on to finding Jeff Bruder, our CEO and CTO and founder, former NASA engineer, who had brought this technology to the fold, and I have the pleasure of commercializing it for residential defense. So we see a vision of protecting a home, wrapping our ducking system to mimic a rain gutter system, if you will, and deploying our sound waves within 8 to 30 feet from the eave of a home to prevent embers arriving at the home.
4: Remington, 8 to 30 feet? That's quite a range, isn't it?
5: Absolutely. And the big question there is, well, what about 100-mile-an-hour winds? And so we're not susceptible to the same forces of gravity as water, and a lot more validation is going into that with the support of insurers and some of the industry experts. But
4: I mean, because Remington, one of the stories I was fascinated by, there were neighborhoods that went down, and there'd be one guy in the neighborhood who'd gone down, I think, to one of the big box stores and bought a whole bunch of garden hoses and sprinklers and put them all over his roof, and his house survived and everything else didn't. But I got to thinking about it when you mentioned the 100-mile-an-hour winds. If you may have water spraying out of sprinklers on your roof, but if a, if even a 30-mile-an-hour wind comes, an awful lot of the water is going to go downwind, and the upwind part of your house is going to be exposed, but the sonic fire tech does not work that way?
5: It doesn't. We're developing the technology to provide a non-ignition zone around the home. So when those nasty embers that are responsible for 90% of that destruction arrive, we effectively, the technology is being designed to burn them out and prevent them from being a threat and preventing ignition of your zone zero, effectively. But again, a lot of validation needs to occur there. So that's the future state of the technology that we see being, only a few years out. But right now, leadership in the industries have pointed us to the direction of the interior, where home sprinkler systems are mandated in the state of California and many other states in the nation. They cause a lot of collateral damage to their system, and they're built with latent detection in mind. And they're not designed to extinguish the fire, just suppress it to prevent flashover from one room to the next. So while they're critical for life safety, they still destroy your property. And we're looking to implement the technology where we don't have to worry about 100-mile-an-hour winds, and we can get on that incipient stage fire much quicker than a sprinkler and prevent further damage of collateral flooding, et cetera.
4: Now, so that's, I've got to ask the question, because I know somebody in my audience is going to think about this. So if you're vibrating the oxygen like that, does it affect my ability, if I'm inside the building, to be able to breathe that oxygen and use it?
5: No, it does. It does not. There's a pressure wave to it. So think about being at a concert. The audible bass that you hear, you also feel if you're close enough to the speaker, and so you would not be able to hear it. It's infrasound, but there would be a pressure wave, kind of creating a vortex similar to wind, and that's what you might feel. But it depends how close you are to the emitters. But what we, say is we've gotten really great at life safety. So when you hear that fire alarm go off, you evacuate the home and let the home protect itself, just as you would a sprinkler system, without the fear of collateral damage to flooding and losing your most valuable belongings to water damage.
4: Yeah, because Remington, years ago, I had somebody proposing, well, why don't we mandate sprinklers in all homes? And when I talked to the insurance folks, they said, yeah, and you take the, at that time, $500 kitchen fire, and you turn it into $10,000 worth of sheetrock and carpet damage. That doesn't work out well for the insurance folks. How expensive is this technology? Is there a way of expressing what it would take to protect, say, a single-family home with this kind of technology right now?
5: Yeah, so that's a great question, and I'll just start by answering it with the first point. Insurers have well understand the risk of collateral damage, flooding, mold remediation, and the rest. And they also recognize 40% of home fires start in the kitchen with unattended stoves, which are grease fires, which water actually makes worse. Yet we're mandated to have sprinklers above our kitchen stoves. And so the insurers see a real benefit to our system being implemented there. And with the scale of demand we have today, we are looking to be competitively priced with a sprinkler system. So effectively one-to-one. And right now, it's hard to answer that question price point-wise because square footage and aesthetic come into play. But what we say is 1-2% of the home's value is where we're pricing it, which is consistent with the year's
4: that's
5: insurance.
4: That's totally
5: premium.
4: Reasonable. Now, real quick, is there a handheld device?
5: Yes, so we actually have a backpack version that we are deploying and looking to deploy to California State fire marshals, fire chiefs to implement for research and development.
4: Unbelievable. That is Remington Hotchkiss. He's Sonic Fire Tech's Chief Commercialization Officer. Remington, thanks so much. I appreciate the time. Back in a moment. 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
7: Welcome back to the program. It's a pleasure to be with you. Really, really horrible crash that happened on Sunday night at LaGuardia Airport. That's in, I think it's in Queens, New York. But Colonel William Dunn joins me now. I've flown in and out on commercial airplanes in LaGuardia. I wasn't the pilot. I was just a passenger. But two pilots died after a jet collided with a fire truck on the runway at LaGuardia, and controllers might have been distracted. Colonel Dunn, welcome back to the program. How are you?
10: I'm doing well, and thanks for having me back.
7: I mean, one of the things I'm concerned about is that I think the United States led a real beat. They beat us because during President Biden, the decisions were made about making the air traffic controllers more diverse, both sexually, skin color and all the rest of that. And the Biden administration, the FAA, refused a bunch of really good candidates, young men and women who wanted to be ATCs. And they were told, no, your group is not diverse enough. Am I right in focusing it on that if we'd had more air traffic controllers so that we could have full staffing at these control towers, that things like what happened yesterday at LaGuardia would be less likely to happen?
10: Well, the key takeaway here is, and I've just seen the video today, It seems very clear to me it was an air traffic controller issue, although we have to wait for the final investigation to come out. Yep. It seems like he admitted it. Now, what I don't know is, was that individual hired for any other reason than being the best? If he was not hired because he was the best, then that's a fault of the system. Only the best should be hired in these high-intensity, events that if you make a mistake, people die. In this case, that's what happened. So I don't know why he made that mistake. I don't know if it had anything to do with that. I hope they find out. And if it is the case that he was brought on for any other reason than he was the best, then that's a fault of the system under the Biden administration. And it's a scary thing because two people lost their lives today and many were injured.
7: By the way, Colonel William Dunn is with me, former Marine Corps Cobra attack helicopter pilot and combat commander. Can I add one more element? And you tell me if you feel free to disagree, Colonel. But when you said if he was hired for any reason other than he was the best, let's say he was the best and he was hired. But if that control tower should have had two people in it doing a given function and it only had one. Or somebody had to work extra shifts. I think that was an issue, was it not, at DCA, at Reagan International, when you had a control tower that was understaffed the night that an Army helicopter collided with a civilian plane. So even if you're the best, but there's supposed to be two of you in the job and there's only one, then that can work against even the person who is the best, can it?
10: Oh, 100%. In many aviation mishaps, and whether they're aviation air mishaps or aviation ground mishaps, many times fatigue is a causal factor. And so what will happen is in a mishap investigation, they're going to look at all the reasons that led up to the crash. For instance, in this, it seems clear the fire truck, who was headed to an emergency, so they're very intent on getting somewhere, was given a clearance. That clearance should have not been given. Because as the pilot coming in for landing, you are trusting the controller. Because you can't, you can see outside the aircraft, but you really are focused on landing. You cannot see and synthesize all the data around you, and that's why you have the controllers. They're there to protect you, and when they tell you to do something, by law, you have to follow it. Now, sure, if you see, had they seen that vehicle, they could have done something different, right? And then that would have been acceptable, but in this case, there was no time. And when you're rolling out at the end of a touchdown, there's no way you could stop the aircraft, it looks like, in this case. And it doesn't seem plausible they could have veered off the runway somewhere not to hit the truck. They may have caused more damage. And so what you have is a ground mishap that, in my opinion, looks like it was caused by an errant ground controller statement. And then you can hear him yelling, stop, stop, stop. So he saw it was going to happen.
7: Yep.
10: It was just too late.
7: Well, in fact, Colonel, I played the, we're going to play it later on tonight as well, but the entire audio, you hear the fire rig call in specifically, give the numbers, said, what are you asking permission? I'm asking permission to cross runway 4 at Delta at the D crossing. And the ATC takes a second, says, okay, go ahead and cross. And then almost immediately realizes, oh, no, I just told him to cross an active runway, and I got a plane coming in, and he immediately, well, within a second or two, he starts saying, no, stop, stop, stop, but it's too late by that time.
10: It is. It's too late, and I was flying a mission in Iraq one day, and they landed a plane the opposite runway because the wind had just changed where they cleared me to take off.
7: Oh, my God.
10: And so I'm taking off. They're landing. They never saw, it was a giant airplane. They never saw us, but we were, you know, since we're helicopters, we just avoid, we, you know, they call it see and avoid. So we avoided that. But had I been another aircraft that big, that would have been a catastrophic mishap, I believe. So you are relying on those folks. And even the fire truck, in my assessment, followed protocol perfectly.
7: Yep.
10: He asked permission, he validated it, and then he went. And remember, he can only, you know, he can't see the jet coming in either. It's nighttime. He's focused on his mission. So he doesn't know there's somebody landing until obviously it was too late.
7: And Colonel Dunn, when that plane, that Air Canada, was probably coming in, what was his landing speed going to be? 120 miles an hour, 130, something like that?
10: Yeah, thereabouts, yes.
7: Okay, so he's going to cover that last 1 mile. Assuming the guy in the fire truck could have looked at it and said, hey, that looks like a plane, he's going to cover that last mile in less than 30 seconds, isn't he?
10: Oh, yeah, that's right.
7: That fast.
10: That's
7: and
10: exactly
7: so,
10: right.
7: You know, the fire engine didn't have much choice, and the guy flying the Canada plane didn't have much choice either. And the end result was both the pilot and the co-pilot lost their lives. Colonel, thanks so much for your service to America. We always appreciate your insights.
10: Well, thanks so much for having me, and you know, my heart go out to the family that has lost pilots. It's just a sad day.
7: You're absolutely right. That is Colonel William Dunn, former Marine Corps Cobra attack helicopter pilot and also a combat commander. By the way, thousands of places on the internet have a file with your name on it, and that used to be true of me, but I took care of the problem, and I'm going to tell you how. What do they have? Your home address, your cell phone number, your email address, and there's more. 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
14: School sports are played by humans, coached by humans, and officiated by humans. So the next time you're sitting in the stands at a school athletic event, please remember this and maintain your humanity, especially when it comes to judging and critiquing athletes, coaches, and officials. Please show your fellow humans some respect. They'll appreciate your empathy.
15: This message presented by the IHSAA and the Iowa High School Athletic Directors Association.
16: You're listening to 102.5 FM and 1240 AM Key ICB Spencer, a Spencer Media Group station. Your local solution to get your business wanted, found, and chosen more often.